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9: We'll be right back. 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The Markley, Van Camp, and Robbins Show. I'm Jamie Markley, the Gen Xer. The Millennial, David Van Camp. The Sexy Boomer, that's Scott Robbins. Brandon Johnson, where was he slinging this nonsense, David?
10: Oh, well, he was signing an executive order where basically you have to prove that you have enough black people on staff before the city will award you a contract.
9: Oh, the illegal stuff.
10: Yeah, the illegal stuff, yeah. And so, yeah, he said basically, it's a, I guess, paraphrase of Jerry Maguire, show me the black people.
9: This guy, how did he ever get elected?
11: I don't know. It's really terrible.
9: It really is. All right, here we go.
12: If you want to do business with this city, we want to know whether the people leading your company reflect the diversity of the communities whose tax dollars are paying your contracts.
9: Well, then why don't we just do it by tax dollars? Who pays the most taxes?
10: Right.
9: And then figure that out by race, and then we'll hire mostly those people.
11: That's a really good idea.
10: Oh, gosh.
9: I don't think that's going to go over very
10: well. Yeah,
11: no, it's not. It's not.
9: Yeah. But of course.
11: What is
9: this is nonsense.
11: But that sounds very racist.
9: Well, very much so. And
11: I mean, you're hiring people on the basis of their skin color?
9: Of course.
11: Really?
9: That's what it is.
11: That's where the country.
9: Yeah.
12: Now, Washington may be choosing to look away, but Chicago, our eyes are wide open.
9: Uh-huh. Well, it got to be. You got to have head on a swivel.
10: No kidding. Yeah.
9: All the time.
10: Don't wear headphones in public.
9: Mm-mm.
10: You know what's funny about this, though? He's talking about diversity, diversity, diversity. You look at the stage and all the people there at this signing ceremony. I mean, it's, if not 100%, it's 99% black people. That's not diverse.
9: No.
10: That's just black.
9: Yes. But they're not going to tell you that part.
10: No.
11: Golly.
9: They don't really want diversity.
11: That's an amazing thing to say.
9: And they certainly don't want diversity of thought.
11: Amazing.
9: Are you surprised, though, really?
11: No. Well, a little sometimes.
9: You are kind of.
11: A little bit, yeah.
9: Yeah.
11: To blatantly just write out and say it.
9: Yeah. You know, I saw a video last week, and this was a gang in South Chicago. And I had audio, and I'm like, I don't hear any swear words, but then again, I couldn't understand a good 50% of what was being said.
11: Oh, boy. Okay.
9: But, I mean, this is middle of the day, and it's not like I'm hiding, you know, a pistol in my waistband. These are serious, freaking semi-automatic weapons, mm-hmm. and sometimes it's like sawed-off rifles.
11: Mm-hmm.
9: I mean, ready to do serious damage, right? Mm-hmm. Out in the open, just walking down the street. These are teens.
10: Yeah.
9: But yet we always hear about guns from the left. You cannot tell me that if you wanted to crack down, they put the videos out online. This wasn't like an investigative reporter that got some sort of secret video. No, they brag online.
10: Yeah, a lot of these dudes do. Yeah, they got the big drum mags, which if it's in Chicago, that's very illegal.
9: Mm-hmm.
10: They got that. Some of those Glocks have the switches on them. I mean, yeah, they're openly committing multiple local and federal crimes.
9: Yes. And if you were serious about getting guns off the street, it would be so simple. But they're not. Not at all.
11: I'm worried about the diversity in the gangs.
9: What are you saying?
11: I just don't see any.
9: You're saying Whitey doesn't have a chance there?
11: I should be able to step into the gang world, too.
10: All my life, I've grown up wanting to be a Crip.
11: Exactly. And you can't, David.
10: I can't. Wouldn't be allowed to.
9: Well, you know, you got all these people on social media that are trying to make a name for themselves, and you got to differentiate, and you got to do some, you know,

0: But
1: those are banned in America. Those are already banned. Those aren't being used in mass shootings. Those aren't being used for a majority of mass shootings. Actually, handguns are. Handguns are responsible for 80% of the mass shootings in this country. Why aren't you focused on those?
0: Well, quite frankly, I don't know the difference between guns because I'm not some gun-obsessed loon like you are, honey.
1: No, it's important.
2: See, this is where it goes.
3: Yeah.
2: Buried in an argument, you can see it gets worse.
1: Know what things are causing which casualties if you want to ban them. My handgun is for my self-defense.
0: I never said I wanted to ban them.
1: Okay,
0: you're
1: right.
0: I
1: put words
0: in someone having a little gun for self-defense, but I have an issue with the bigger ones.
1: Why?
0: Because it's ridiculous.
1: Why?
0: You don't need an AK-47
1: Why?
0: To defend your f***ing house.
1: Why?
0: Because you don't need that.
1: That's not an argument.
0: War zone.
1: It's not an argument.
0: All right, leave me the f*** alone. Don't f***.
1: You came up to me, and now you're mad because you don't know what you're talking about.
2: And that's pretty much the way

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0: Coming to you from the heart of the nation, this is America at Night with McGraw-Milhaven.
1: You know, with that being said, talking about all the things that are fake and you can't trust anybody, the story came out tonight that the U.S. military is now quietly paying prominent civilian social media influencers on its payroll. So the U.S. military is paying civilian social media influencers from taxpayer dollars to talk kindly and to defend military policies. Think about that for a second. The U.S. military is paying people to go on social media to talk positively about the U.S. military policies. The strategy involves hiring prominent figures to amplify specific wartime narratives, change public perceptions, and use social media to promote its operations. Now, look, here's the deal. You might say to yourself, hey, that's great news. I support the military. Absolutely. Did you support Joe Biden? It was 5 years ago that we had the collapse at the Kabul airport in Afghanistan.

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17: Well, hopefully that wasn't too depressing, but there, you wanted your late night conversation. There you go. Biological war, a scenario. Tomorrow we're going to lighten things up a little bit. Tomorrow we're going to talk to Daryl Strawberry. We had to reschedule him from earlier, from late last week. Daryl Strawberry, tomorrow night. That is a much more uplifting story. It is a journey of Daryl Strawberry, was the number one pick overall in Major League Baseball, grew up in a Compton in Los Angeles, and became the savior for the New York Mets, ultimately winning a World Series with the Mets, got his life caught up with drugs and troubles, health troubles.

0: and drug issues and alcohol issues, has turned his life around, has become a preacher, and has a brand new book out, and it is a wonderful story of redemption and a man who really wears his faith on his sleeve, and it is a wonderful, wonderful story, and Daryl Strawberry is going to tell us all about it tomorrow. So more of an uplifting story tomorrow night. All right, here's what we're going to do. Take a quick break, and when we come back, it's going to be open phones next hour. 1-844-2-McGraw, 1-844-262-4729. We got plenty of voicemails to get to. You have plenty of text messages to get to. And, of course, the news rundown, some interesting stories from around the world. We'll do that coming up here at the top of the hour. And then, of course, phone calls, text messages, and voicemails. We've got another hour to go on a Monday night. Thanks for sticking around. Our executive director is Alex Hinton. Our engineer tonight is Richard Good. I'm McGraw Milhaven, and this is America at Night on Westwood One.
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5: From ABC News, I'm Stephanie Officer. New Yorkers rattled by deadly violence in Times Square. The NYPD says one of the two people stabbed Monday afternoon has died. The suspect shot by police, also dead. ABC's Matt Rivers.
6: That suspect seen waving a knife in hand, appearing to advance toward the officers. Police deploying a taser and shooting her.
7: Could have been more than that.
8: Who knows? I could have been your mother who got stabbed.
6: Police officials stressing the suspect appeared to be emotionally disturbed, insisting the incident is not terror-related.
5: Storm preps in Texas. Tropical Storm Edward has formed in the Gulf with winds of up to 60 miles an hour expected as it makes landfall near the Texas-Louisiana border Tuesday. Governor Greg Abbott warns lightning strikes could ignite more wildfires in drought-stricken areas.
9: Landfall is expected Tuesday afternoon near Chambers and Jefferson counties. At the time of landfall, we expect 60-mile-per-hour winds, and we expect a storm surge of 2 to 4 feet in Chambers and Jefferson counties.
5: Everything Sprouts, whose alfalfa sprouts were linked to E. coli and salmonella contamination, has now expanded their voluntary recall to include the company's radish sprout mix. The FDA says the recalled robust radish sprout mix was sold in 5-ounce cups. No illnesses have been linked to those radishes, but health officials did publish the original notice August 24th and linked the contaminated alfalfa to 55 illnesses across 15 states.
10: What does my body ignore? What my mind says?
5: Oh, she's not. Singer Jill Scott is apologizing, though, for having to cancel the last 4 shows on her current U.S. tour after coming down with COVID-19. She made the announcement on social media, although

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3: All right, I got the dates all wrong. Let me tell you the dates I got. So the dates were, it was 1981. It was the Jets played the Bengals at Shea Stadium. The Jets lost to the Bengals 31-30, so I knew it was a close game. And then they walked across the street. We walked across the boardwalk, and Borg played McEnroe. McEnroe ends up winning in four sets. He lost the first set 4-6, 6-2, 6-4, 6-3. Borg loses. McEnroe wins. And so we got there maybe in the second set. We watched the last, I don't know, two sets or so. It really was fun, even though I got all the dates wrong. And I still have the fond memories, though, of going over there. It was a great doubleheader. All right, so I'll leave you with this. I went to go see, I mentioned this earlier, I went to go see Wile E. Coyote versus Acme. And the story is great. So Friday, I find out that Rotten Tomatoes has 100% rating on it. I talked to Will Gans of Good Morning America. He says it's a great movie. I have two or three other critics that I listen to and watch and know that everyone says it's the raving about this movie, Wile E. Coyote versus Acme. And the story goes something like this. Let's see if I can fit this in. They make the movie and Warner Brothers thinks it's such a terrible movie that they decide that they're going to not release it and use it as a tax write-off. And when they do that, they have to bury the film, never to be heard from again. Well, lo and behold, somebody at Warner Brothers leaks it to somebody else, and some other distributor comes along and says, hey, we'll buy that Wile E. Coyote versus Acme movie from you. So Warner Brothers says, fine, take it. So they sell it, and this other company now releases the movie. And it's sort of like Roger Rabbit, right? You got cartoon characters interacting with humans. So Friday, I was like, yeah, well, I got nothing going on. I have a couple hours. Let me go watch a movie. So I go to this movie theater, and I somehow end up in, like, the kids' playland area. They have a movie theater where they also have, like, it looks like a McDonald's playland where they have, like, chutes and ladders and games and, like, bouncy balls and... There weren't any kids there, but I was like, this is the weirdest. What kind of movie theater is this? So anyway, I sit down and they show one or two of the previews. And then all of a sudden they're showing this like Roadrunner cartoon with Wile E. Coyote. And it's going on and it's going on and it's going on. And but the lights are still up in the movie theater. So it's going on. I'm like, this is the longest preview in the world. And it's kind of like a cartoon. And then all of a sudden I'm like, wait a minute. Is this the movie? So the movie had started. I didn't even know the movie started. I thought it was a preview. And then the lights were on. So I like had the glare from the lights on the screen so I couldn't watch. It was the worst experience in the world. Finally, after, I don't know, 30 minutes of this, 35 minutes of this, I walked out. I was so depressed. Someone said, did you like the movie? No, I walked out. I was watching it in a McDonald's playland with the lights on. So don't ask me if I liked Wile E. Coyote versus Acme. I don't know. I guess I'll wait for it to come out on VHS to get a load of it. But it was not a good movie.

experience. Goes to show you that, right? If you have the right setting, any movie could be good, but I have no idea if it's a good movie or not. Thanks for putting up with me. Daryl Strawberry tomorrow night. Everything's on podcast. Have a great night. We'll see you tomorrow.

0: It's time to say good night and good morning from America at Night, a presentation of Westwood One. 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
5: From ABC News, I'm Stephanie Officer. Nearly 30 years to the day of the 1996 murder of musical icon Tupac Shakur, a guilty verdict at the trial of Dwayne Keefe D. Davis in Las Vegas. Davis is the only person ever brought up on charges and now convicted in the rapper's killing. Jurors returning not even 3 hours after deliberations began following closing arguments Monday. ABC's Alex Stone in Las Vegas.
6: This is essentially at this point a life sentence, and there could be an appellate process and will be an appellate process, no doubt, coming down the line, but he likely now is heading to prison for the rest of his life.
5: Police and prosecutors had long accused Davis and admitted longtime Los Angeles gang leader of being the shot caller and handing the gunman the murder weapon. Davis now faces a maximum of life in prison. The judge has set his sentencing for October 13th. Davis is being held without bail. Tupac Amaru Shakur was just 25 years old when he was shot on September 7, 1996. He died of his injuries 6 days later. The U.S. and Iran have renewed their attacks on one another this weekend. The U.S. targeted Iranian rocket launcher positions while Iran retaliated with attacks on nearby Jordan. ABC's Luis Martinez.
7: We saw Iran launching missiles towards Jordan that were then intercepted by both the U.S. military and Jordanian air defense systems. The question now is whether this is going to prompt another back and forth between the U.S. and Iran. Iranian officials saying that they are going to continue to defend themselves.
5: Rap pioneer Yo-Yo is back for another season of her cooking series, Downright Delicious with Yo-Yo. She tells ABC News she was always drawn to the kitchen and used to cook for fellow rappers, including Wu-Tang Clan members, but COVID kicked it into overdrive. The new season currently airs on Aspire TV. You're listening to ABC News.
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5: Trade Commission and 22 state attorneys general have filed suit against Amazon, alleging the behemoth secretly overcharged its advertising customers more than $20 billion by manipulating the system when pricing ads. California AG Rob Bonta.
10: Over the years, Amazon has rigged billions of ad auctions. It's substantially overcharged customers who rely on Amazon to help run a successful business. Costs that are often passed on to everyday Amazon shoppers, regular folks.
5: In response, Amazon says the FTC's claim fundamentally misunderstands how advertisers operate, saying there's no harm to consumers or advertisers. Late musical icon Dolly Parton is being honored by a college football team from her home state this season.
11: Tennessee football head coach Josh Heupel announces the team will honor Dolly Parton on their helmets.
12: We'll be wearing a sticker patch on the back of our helmet to recognize her accomplishments and everything that she's meant and had an impact here on Tennessee.
11: That sticker will include Parton's signature.
12: A lady that was extremely proud of her roots.
11: Citing
12: her ability to give back, make an impact to people.
11: Parton grew up just outside Knoxville, where the Vols play.
5: ABC's Chuck Sievertson. The San Francisco 49ers started their final set of practices before leaving to play the season opener in Australia. And at 91 years old, Dale Graybeard Sanders has reclaimed the title of oldest hiker to complete the Appalachian Trail. Stephanie Officer, ABC News.
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6: from ABC News, I'm Stephanie Officer. New Yorkers rattled by deadly violence in Times Square. The NYPD says one of the two people stabbed Monday afternoon has died. The suspect shot by police also dead. ABC's Matt Rivers.
7: That suspect seen waving a knife in hand, appearing to advance toward the officers. Police deploying a taser and shooting her.
8: Could have been more than that.
9: Who knows? Yeah. I could have been your mother who got stabbed.
7: Police officials stressing the suspect appeared to be emotionally disturbed, insisting the incident is not terror-related.
6: Storm preps in Texas. Tropical Storm Edward has formed in the Gulf with winds of up to 60 miles an hour expected as it makes landfall near the Texas-Louisiana border Tuesday. Governor Greg Abbott warns lightning strikes could ignite more wildfires in drought-stricken areas.
10: Landfall is expected Tuesday afternoon near Chambers and Jefferson counties. At the time of landfall, we expect 60 mile per hour winds, and we expect a storm surge of 2 to 4 feet in Chambers and Jefferson counties.
6: Everything Sprouts, whose alfalfa sprouts were linked to E. coli and salmonella contamination, has now expanded their voluntary recall to include the company's radish sprout mix. The FDA says the recalled robust radish sprout mix was sold in 5-ounce cups. No illnesses have been linked to those radishes, but health officials did publish the original notice August 24th and linked the contaminated alfalfa to 55 illnesses across 15 states.
11: What does my body ignore? What my mind says?
6: Oh, she's not. Singer Jill Scott is apologizing, though, for having to cancel the last 4 shows on her current U.S. tour after coming down with COVID-19. She made the announcement on social media. Although she says she feels fine, Scott can't go anywhere without a mask and is looking out for everyone's health and safety. Scott's stop in Houston has been rescheduled for September 11th and 12th. Shows in Dallas have been postponed until September 14th and 15th. 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

0: Hey, it's Steve Hamill with Ted McGreer from Ted Shoe and Sport, 115 Main Street in downtown Keene. Of course, Ted, always free parking in the back of your store, and it's a great time of year. It's back to school.
1: Yeah, you always can park out back for free on the Emerald Street side. We have a private parking lot. You don't have to go out on Main Street to get to our store. Steve, it is back to school time. We've got a ton of kids' shoes, preschool and grade school shoes, alternative closures, slip-ins, the Kizik. We have the BOA lacing system from New Balance. And our staff is really dialed in with how to fit kids' feet properly.
0: Absolutely. And you have more than just shoes for back to school.
1: We do. We've got a slew of backpacks right now from the North Face, Patagonia. We have great apparel. And people love our socks. And our socks are buy three, get one free all the time.
0: Ted's Wicked Cool Socks.

0: Hey, it's Steve Hamill with Ted McGreer from Ted Shoe and Sport, 115 Main Street in downtown Keene. Of course, Ted, always free parking in the back of your store, and it's a great time of year. It's back to school.
1: Yeah, you always can park out back for free on the Emerald Street side. We have a private parking lot. You don't have to go out on Main Street to get to our store. Steve, it is back to school time. We've got a ton of kids' shoes, preschool and grade school shoes, alternative closures, slip-ins, the Kizik's. We have the BOA lacing system from New Balance. And our staff is really dialed in with how to fit kids' feet properly.
0: Absolutely. And you have more than just shoes for back to school.
1: We do. We've got a slew of backpacks right now from the North Face, Patagonia. We have great apparel. And people love our socks. And our socks are buy three, get one free all the time.
0: Ted's Wicked Cool Socks and Ted's Menad Socks, always winners.
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0: Hey, it's Steve Hamill with Ted McGreer from Ted Shoe and Sport, 115 Main Street in downtown Keene. Of course, Ted, always free parking in the back of your store, and it's a great time of year. It's back to school.
1: Yeah, you always can park out back for free on the Emerald Street side. We have a private parking lot. You don't have to go out on Main Street to get to our store. Steve, it is back to school time. We've got a ton of kids' shoes, preschool and grade school shoes, alternative closures, slip-ins, the Kiziks. We have the BOA lacing system from New Balance. And our staff is really dialed in with how to fit kids' feet properly.
0: Absolutely. And you have more than just shoes for back to school.
1: We do. We've got a slew of backpacks right now from the North Face, Patagonia. We have great apparel. And people love our socks. And our socks are buy three, get one free all the time.
0: Ted's Wicked Cool Socks and Ted's Manad Socks, always winners.
1: Yes. No, our back to school selection is ready and primed, and we'd love to see you.
0: Ted Shoe and Sport, 115 Main Street in downtown Keene, always online at tedsports.com. And again, free parking in the back of the store.
2: My book club president says reading is, quote, not a competition. Well, I finished the book in one night anyway, so I win, Patty. I also got $365 in bonus bets just for betting $10 when I signed up for

0: The Smithsonian Institution will house the National Museum of the American Latino in one of its own buildings, as opposed to a site controlled by the National Park Service. It comes amid criticism from the Trump administration. The 83rd Venice Film Festival opens Wednesday in Italy. Danny Boyle's Inc. will open up the event, while George Clooney will receive a Lifetime Achievement Award. I'm Stephanie Officer, ABC News.
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0: street gang gave the order to gun down Shakur. The 63-year-old faces a possible maximum sentence of life in prison. His taking a knee may have cost him his career, but the activism surrounding Colin Kaepernick continues, correspondent Ed Donahue reports.
1: A decade after Colin Kaepernick took a knee that led to his exile, the ripple effects continue. The San Francisco 49ers quarterback did not stand during the national anthem before a preseason game in 2016 over racial injustice and police brutality.
2: He's exercising his constitutional right to make a statement.
3: They like it when people actually stand for the American flag.
1: Kaepernick huddled with noted sociologist and then 49ers advisor Harry Edwards in the aftermath.
4: And I told him at the time that we talked, I said, you know, this is going to become a major issue because unlike Ariana Smith, who was a woman in a misogynistic society, you are a black male and seen as a greater threat because of the centrality of male activities and male sports. And so there's no way that there's not going to be a price to pay.
1: Kaepernick is biracial. Even as football opportunities dried up, he doubled down on his activism. It wasn't until 2020, after George Floyd was killed in Minnesota, that NFL Commissioner Roger Goodell acknowledged the league misstepped by not listening to players like Colin Kaepernick. I'm Ed Donahue.
0: An Appalachian Trail record holder has done it again. Lisa Dwyer reports on a hiker who has reclaimed his place in the record books.
5: Dale Sanders, who goes by the nickname Graybeard, has reclaimed his record as the oldest hiker to complete the Appalachian Trail. Sanders started last September 6th in West Virginia, hiking the nearly 2,200-mile trail in out-of-order sections with breaks in between, finishing atop Mount Katahdin in Maine. Sanders first set the record in 2017 at age 82. 4 years later, 83-year-old MJ Eberhardt took the title. But within months, Sanders announced his plan for a comeback. By his count, he fell 71 times along the way, including just 200 yards from the finish, finishing at the age of 91. I'm Lisa Dwyer.
0: America in the Morning for Tuesday, September 1st, 2026, is produced by Jeff McKay. I'm John Trout. This is Westwood One.
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1: 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WKBK News Time is 6:05. In Keene, West Street is closed to through traffic today between Central Square and School Street. Traffic is being detoured via Gilbo Avenue and School Street, while local traffic and deliveries can still access the area. Westbound traffic on Roxbury Street is detoured via Franklin and Beaver Streets, while northbound Washington Street traffic is detoured via Court and Mechanic Streets. Drivers should be aware that planned work and traffic impacts may change as the project progresses. Marlboro's Supervisors of the Checklist will meet Wednesday, September 2nd, from noon to 12:30 at the town offices for anyone who needs to register to vote in the state primary. Wednesday is the last day to register. Anyone registering should bring proof of citizenship and proof of residence in Marlboro. If your name has changed, you'll also need documentation such as a marriage certificate, divorce paperwork, or a court order. North Star Health is celebrating the grand opening of its new in-house pharmacy at the Charlestown Health Center. The community is invited to a full-day celebration Tuesday, September 22nd, with a ribbon-cutting ceremony at 1:30 p.m., followed by lunch. The event will also include an opportunity to meet pharmacy staff and tour the new facility. The pharmacy is located at 250 Cedar Road in Charlestown. Business news and sports are next. 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
1: Oil prices rose and U.S. stocks fell on Monday after American forces struck Iranian rocket launchers on the Strait of Hormuz, marking the first military action in a month. The S&P 500 lost 25 points and will open at 7,686. The Dow Jones Industrial Average dropped 374 points and begins trading this morning at 53,185. And the NASDAQ fell 31 points and opens at 7,686.
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1: The Boston Red Sox rallied for a 9-1 win over the Seattle Mariners Monday night. Trevor Story drove in their winning run with a bases-loaded single in the 10th inning after Seattle intentionally walked the two batters ahead of him. Jaron Duran hit a two-run homer while Mickey Gasper added a solo shot. Boston tied the game in the 9th before Story delivered the game winner in the 10th. Aroldis Chapman pitched a scoreless 10th to earn the win. The Red Sox are back at Fenway tonight against Seattle with first pitch at 6:45, and you can catch all the action on Rewind 92.7 and 102.3. Keene High Girls Field Hockey defeated Merrimack 5-1 yesterday. Scarlett Miller had 4 goals and an assist, while Natalia Gillis also scored. Lola Bolero tallied an assist, and Dana English had 5 saves in 3 quarters of play. Today, Keene High Boys JV and Varsity Soccer both host Goffstown. Game time starts at 4:30. And Keene State College women's soccer team opens its 2026 regular season tonight after an 8-day trip to Italy this summer. The Owls played 2 games against Italian teams, winning both and allowing no goals. They will look to carry that momentum into the regular season tonight on the road against Emerson College. Game time is 6 o'clock. 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
5: Cloudy with passing showers today, highs 66 to 69. Cloudy tonight, lows 58 to 61. Cloudy tomorrow at afternoon, scattered showers, highs 70 to 73. Scattered showers and thunderstorms on Thursday, highs 74 to 77. And mainly cloudy Friday, highs 76 to 79. I'm meteorologist Joe Shaka from the WKBK Weather Center.
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0: one of the best songs ever. It really is. Now, September the month is not a bad month. I can think of worse months when it comes to, like, weather and the like. Besides, month of September brings us a Labor Day weekend. You're a day closer. What's the weather going to be like for the 3 or 4 or 5 days off, however many you're taking? We're going to find out. Joe Shaka joins us here live in just about an hour and a half or so. Happy Tuesday. Happy September 1st here in the year 2026. Goodbye to August. August was a pretty good month. A little bit of rain, a little bit of heat, a little bit of humidity. It's August after all, but pretty good. Pretty nice summer. Now, summer over for you. Now that we're in September, the kids are all back in school. Keene State students are back. Some of the leaves starting to turn a little bit. Some of the evenings a little bit cooler. For me, I drag summer all the way through October. And by that, I mean outdoor activities, still kayaking, still wearing shorts to work, flip-flops or barefoot at home. November 1st, though, by then, usually, I start to think about, I guess that means I skip autumn. Because November, I start thinking about wintertime. How are you? Welcome aboard WKBK's Good Morning program. AM 1290, FM 94.1 and 107.5 here in Keene. Good morning, Brattleboro and Windsor and Windham counties. FM 100.3 over there. Everywhere else at mykeenenow.com. I'm your host, Dan Mitchell. Kelsey's in the news center. Joe's in the weather center with the details of the weather forecast. And things are going to start to get wet around here, a little rainy. We need it. I was mowing the lawn on Sunday, and it could use some water. It really could. And we're going to get some between now and maybe even into Friday. Right now, Joe's not calling for rain on Friday, which is good news. But we're going to have passing showers throughout the course of the day today. Yesterday, he said, pretty much once the rain starts, it's you're going to want to have an umbrella handy. It'll be showery for a good part of the day. Scattered showers Wednesday, Thursday, more showers, scattered storms. It actually might be rainier now on Thursday than today. And then things start to clear. But will they stay clear for the long holiday weekend? We'll find out. Again, the forecast, most important, is Thursday and Friday's forecast, because, of course, he'll have a much better idea about what's going on out there weather-wise. On the way for you in 25 minutes, we have a mystery voice. The mystery voice, the person, I would say, not nearly as famous for contributions to mankind than last week. It was Jonas Salk, the doctor, who brought us the polio vaccine. This guy didn't do that. Well, now you know it's a guy. That narrows it down by 50%. Do you know who the person is? Yes. I would say 90% of you do. We'll see how you do with the voice and the name. We'll give you a chance to win a couple of nice prizes. We'll do that in just about 25 minutes or so. And again, I don't even know how I picked this person. It just popped into my head somehow. We're going to do that in just a little bit. Coming up at 7:10 this morning, our old friend, Associate Athletic Director over at Keene State College, Abe Oshiak, will be here with us on the phone line, and we're going to preview the fall sports season for Keene State. They're already underway, of course, and we'll talk about men's and women's soccer and field hockey and cross-country, the track team getting going, and more. And we'll do this every Tuesday, as you probably know, at 7:10. So he'll be joining us in the program a little bit later on. Joe Shaka is live with the weather at 7:40. At 8:10, Alan Stroshine, who's the race director for the Clarence DeMar Marathon and the Half Marathon, will join us. And he'll be joining us on Tuesdays now through the end of the month. The marathon coming up on Sunday, September 27th, usually the last Sunday in the month of September. And we'll talk about what's new and what's happening the night before the race and all the volunteers that are needed and so much more. It's a huge event. I've been calling it for a while now the signature event for the city of Keene compared to all other events. Not that the other events aren't wonderful, but this really does bring in people from all over the country. And it's really a couple of day event. Some people here on Friday, then checking out things on Saturday, then the race on Sunday. And it happens during the daytime, morning through mid-afternoon, and then it's all said and done. So he'll give us a preview of that, and we'll talk the race the full and half marathon with Alan Stroshan coming up at 8:10 this morning. Also in that hour, the Old Farmer's Almanac and a Monadnock moment. Coming up at 9:10 this morning, because a frequent guest, we'll give you your Tuesday morning to talk about things that you want to talk about. And like always, I have plenty on my mind that I will share with you. Back and forth, it's good old-fashioned conversation over the radio. We'll do that at 9:10 this morning. Tomorrow, by the way, on our open mic program here in studio, Scott Brown, Republican candidate for the U.S. Senate. He's in the race with John E. Sununu. They're the two front runners. He's going to make a last pitch before you go to the polls next Tuesday, 1 week from today, the New Hampshire primaries. And Scott's going to be with us for the full 50 minutes right here in studio. He enjoys talking with you, and he likes coming to Keene. I think he's come to Keene as much, or Cheshire County as much as any place that he's traveled looking for votes. So that'll be Wednesday's program. And, of course, on Thursday, it's What's Cooking with Luca Paris. I will not be in studio on Friday. Sean's going to jump in here and take over for me. I'm taking the day off. I was going to take most of next week off, but with the primary and all the guests and everything going on, it just wasn't working. And it's sad when you have to cancel vacation time, but I think it was the appropriate decision. My wife doesn't think so, but, you know, it's 20 minutes past the hour. Let's update y'all what's going on out there weather-wise. You know what? It's kind of warm and muggy this morning.
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2: Cloudy with passing showers today, highs 66 to 69. Cloudy tonight, lows 58 to 61. Cloudy tomorrow at afternoon, scattered showers, highs 70 to 73. Scattered showers and thunderstorms on Thursday, highs 74 to 77. And mainly cloudy Friday, highs 76 to 79. I'm meteorologist Joe Shaka from the WKBK Weather Center.
0: That's actually pretty warm weather for Friday, up close to, again, 80. Joe has told us we're not going to see temperatures in the 90s for the rest of the summer and the fall, but getting into the 80s, obviously still possible. Maybe that's a preview that we'll have pretty nice warm weather for the weekend and Labor Day weekend. It's 21 minutes past the hour. For those of you waking up this morning, and again, I get up really, really early. Maybe you're feeling a little creaky. Maybe you're feeling a little achy. Maybe you're feeling a little old. I just heard this story. They had it on America in the Morning, and I had it in front of me too. More than 14 million older adults fall every year in the U.S., perhaps none so often as 91-year-old Dale Sanders. By his count, Sanders fell 71 times while reclaiming his record as the oldest hiker to complete the Appalachian Trail. Six of the falls are what he calls hard falls, including one that led to a brief hospitalization, and then another just 200 yards from the finish. From start to finish, walking the Appalachian Trail. None were permanently diverting him, though, from the hike, which is 2,193 miles. 2,193 miles. It runs from Springer Mountain in Georgia to Mount Katahdin up in Maine. The Appalachian Trail Conservancy defines a through hike as completing all the trail sections in any order within a year, allowing for pauses. He started back on September 6th. In West Virginia, hopscotched around with some brief breaks, finished Monday, yesterday, atop Maine's highest peak, where he paused to pray at the sign marking the summit. I had to thank God, and I had to thank my support team and everybody that got me here. Again, he's 91 years old. He set the record back when he was 82, and then one of his good friends, who is 83, MJ Eberhardt, his trail name is Nimble Will Nomad. He broke the record. So he only got to hold it for like a year. And then his buddy beat him. And now he came back at the age of 91. How do you feel now? 91, guy's falling all over the place, but he hiked the trail. His trail name is Graybeard. And along with that, I also saw this story this morning, and I had to mention it. A Kansas City woman celebrating her 107th birthday on Saturday. She had 150 relatives and friends at her birthday party. Her name is Mason Bird. She was born in 1919. My gramp was born in 1918. She raised nine children, has spent most of her life in Kansas City. Her family credits her longevity to very healthy habits, a love of people, and an ability to avoid stress. She doesn't get stressed out. Maybe it's love thy neighbor. I really don't know, Bird said when asked about her secret to a long life. She eats healthy food and has continued learning. Her family says she participates in water aerobics to stay in shape and reads at least one book each week. She's very resilient and self-sufficient, and she just loves people, said one of her daughters. Relatives say they hope she continues enjoying life as long as she remains healthy and happy. 107. Yikes. I know. That's something. We talked about this yesterday. Mickey Gasper was sent down to the minors because they didn't have room for him on the roster. And then Contreras got hurt, so they called him back. And last night he hit another home run. He is from New Hampshire, as you all know. Called up to the majors to replace the injured Wilson Contreras. Gasper got the scoring started last night, hitting a home run in his first at-bat against the Seattle Mariners. He's from Merrimack, New Hampshire. Now, I don't know if you saw any of the game or listened to some of the game on Rewind. Extraordinarily exciting. With the call of the game, our friend Dave O'Brien.
3: Tags that one, a line drive center field. Closing.
4: Oh!
3: Misplayed by Rodriguez all the way to the fence in center. All the way to third is Roman Anthony standing on the bag.
5: Very aggressive. Sadon Rafaela, a ton of chase.
3: Fly ball left field. Rosarena in on it, makes the catch, the tag up. Here's the throw to the plate, and he slides in. He's second home. The Red Sox have tied the game.
6: Now you get Trevor Story. Here with that big double back in the eighth inning.
3: Yeah, they drove in two runs. Criswell with a 3-2. Shot into the gap. That'll do it. Way back to the warning track. The Red Sox walk it off.
0: Quite a game last night. 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That was a great game. Great win for the Red Sox last night. On the way for you next, we'll check your local news with Kelsey, ABC News with an update in 5 minutes. 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
13: The Cheshire County Veterans Expo is coming back to the Keene Family YMCA for its fifth year. The free event is Saturday, September 12th from 10 a.m. to 1 p.m. at the Y on Summit Road in Keene. Veterans and their families can connect with local organizations offering information on benefits, services, and employment opportunities. There will also be a free lunch from 11 to 1, free haircuts, raffle prizes, and activities for kids. New Hampshire is launching a new fentanyl prevention campaign aimed at youth and young adults. The

0: campaign called Unlabeled was launched in recognition of International Overdose Awareness Day and was developed with input from young people across the state. It focuses on the risks of counterfeit and unlabeled pills, which can contain fentanyl. The campaign will appear on social media as well as in print and public spaces around New Hampshire. Right now, let's get the top world and national news from ABC News.
1: ABC News, I'm Sherry Preston. In the middle of the day in a busy Times Square, fear as a woman launched into an attack with a pair of knives. New York City Police Commissioner Jessica Tisch.
2: The subject waved the knives before stabbing a 68-year-old man in the right side of his abdomen in what appears to be a random and unprovoked attack.
1: 20 seconds later, a woman was stabbed. She later died. The man is in the hospital. When police confronted the attacker, she refused to drop her knives. When tasers didn't stop her, two officers opened fire, killing her. Oil prices are up again and worries about more fighting in the Middle East. The global benchmark, Brent crude, trading at about $92 a barrel. Gas prices averaging $4.07 a gallon nationwide, according to Gas Buddy. Rescue teams still trying to find survivors in Nepal and Tibet after the massive rock and mudslide there. The death toll now over 1,000 people, with at least 3,000 still missing. This is ABC News.
3: The WKBK News continues. Here's Kelsey Johnson.
0: Democrats are in the minority in the New Hampshire Senate, which they hope to turn around in the upcoming election. And even so, District 10 Senator Donovan Fenton said he can still get a lot done by reaching across the aisle and working with his Republican colleagues.
4: What I try and do is really reach across the aisle and just explain to my colleagues why this is a good bill, why this is going to work. And sometimes they disagree with me, and sometimes I just say, hey, well, let's meet in the middle. How can we make this bill happen? You know, I had 5 or 6 bills passed this year. You can get a lot done in the minority. It's just about working together. But then the flip side of that is, you know, we stopped a lot of nasty bills that would hurt a lot of people. And we did that because, again, we worked with our Republican colleagues to really explain the impacts that some of this legislation would have.
0: Democratic Representative Phil Jones says it's a completely different story in the New Hampshire House.
5: I had a bill that I wanted to bring forward this year that would have gone to Commerce. And I went to the chairman of Commerce and said, would you work on this bill with me? And I was told if it's coming from a Democrat, we don't want the bill.
0: Fenton and Jones discussed the division in the State House over the weekend on WKBK's What's Happening program. The state primary election is set for September 8th. Your money now and sports are next. 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
9: I'm Nicole Murray with Your Money Now. OpenAI and Microsoft both indicated that they were suffering from outages for key products yesterday, though there were no reports that the outages were connected. OpenAI's ChatGPT work had been experiencing elevated errors and latency for roughly 3 hours. The company said on its status page that it's continuing to work on implementing a mitigation. The FTC has sued Amazon, alleging the e-commerce giant, quote, secretly and systematically overcharged advertisers on its platform by manipulating its pricing and auction systems. The lawsuit, which was joined by 22 state attorneys general, argues that Amazon may have earned more than $20 billion from the hidden surcharges. And we've got new tech from Hugging Face's French subsidiary Pollen Robotics, according to CNBC. It's called the Micro Duck, and it is a programmable robot shaped like a duck that contains its own sensors, motors, and on-device computing power. Futures are lower this morning. That's your money now.
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2: The Boston Red Sox rallied for a 9-8 win over Seattle Monday night. Trevor Story drove in the winning run with bases loaded, single in the 10th inning after Seattle intentionally walked the two batters ahead of him. Jaron Duran hit a two-run homer while Mickey Gasper added a solo shot. Boston tied the game in the 9th before Story delivered the game winner in the 10th. Aroldis Chapman pitched a scoreless 10th to earn the win. The Red Sox are back at Fenway tonight with first pitch at 6:45, and you can catch all the action on Rewind 92.7 and 102.3. Keene High girls field hockey defeated Merrimack 5-1 yesterday. Scarlett Miller had 4 goals and an assist, while Natalia Gillis also scored. Lola Bolero tallied an assist, and Dana English had 5 saves in 3 quarters of play. Today, Keene High boys JV and varsity soccer both host Goffstown. Game time starts at 4:30. And Keene State College women's soccer team opens its 2026 regular season tonight after an 8-day trip to Italy this summer. The Owls played 2 games against Italian teams, winning both and allowing no goals. They will look to carry that momentum into the regular season tonight on the road against Emerson College. Game time is 6 o'clock.
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3: Cloudy with passing showers today, highs 66 to 69. Cloudy tonight, lows 58 to 61. Cloudy tomorrow at afternoon, scattered showers, highs 70 to 73. Scattered showers and thunderstorms on Thursday, highs 74 to 77. And mainly cloudy Friday, highs 76 to 79. I'm meteorologist Joe Shaka from the WKBK Weather Center.
2: It's 65 degrees outside our West Keene studios at 6:37. In the WKBK News Center, I'm Kelsey Johnson.

It's not Mercury retrograde time, but what's going on with the computers? Yesterday, and you heard it mentioned in the news bottom of the hour, that Microsoft had a little issue yesterday, apparently with email globally. It freaked me out, because one minute I'm looking at my email at home, and the next minute, nothing. No new mail, no old mail, no junk mail. It just says, no mail. Uh-oh. They got it fixed by about 6:30 last night. Paul Simon. 6:39, let's play. Let's give you a chance to win in our Mystery Voice Contest.

0: If you or anyone in your household, if you haven't won anything in the last 30 days or a prize valued at $600 or more in the last year, and you're at least 18, then you can play. We give you 10 business days to pick up your prize starting tomorrow. You do that here at 69 Stanhope. Number to call, 357-1290. Pat, the winner yesterday in trivia, according to a recent Gallup survey that was just released, 37% of Americans believe that these are out there, they're real. What is it? We had a winner right off. It was Pat, and the answer was aliens or alien spacecrafts, UFOs, that sort of thing, that we are not alone in the universe. Congratulations to Pat. Two prizes for you this morning, $15 to enjoy, bagels and bagel sandwiches and tasty pastries and delicious coffees, hot and iced, at the Bagel Mill Cafe and Bakery. They're on Grove Street in Peterborough. It's an awesome place. It's where folks gather for breakfast and lunch, one of the many wonderful ones, in Peterborough, New Hampshire. And the bagels, what was it, the last one I had? It was a garlic and spinach bagel with vegetable cream cheese. And it was awesome. You can try them yourself. $15 to enjoy the bagel sandwiches and pastries and more at the Bagel Mill Cafe and Bakery. And yes, they have some gluten-free too. In addition, we're going to give you $20 to spend on artisan merchandise of your choice at the River Valley Artisans Art Show happening Saturday and Sunday, September 12th and 13th. It will include, of course, wine tasting because it's at a winery, Summit Winery, up in Westmoreland. Frog Brewing will be there, Cheshire Floral, Lions Club serving hot dogs and hamburgers, Frisky Cow Ice Cream, and British Car Cruising on Saturday, weather permitting. There'll be all sorts of paintings and jewelry and purses and quilting and hand weaving and pottery and woodworking and printmaking, jams and jellies, and more. And we're going to give you $20 to buy the stuff you want up there, help you buy the stuff you want. So, and that's coming up on the 12th and the 13th, and the gift certificate for food over in Peterborough at Bagel Mill Cafe. 603-357-1290, the number to call. I have 7 clues, 7 clips, 7 little pieces of audio of a person who's pretty well known. Famous? Maybe. But just listen carefully. I think a fairly distinctive voice. I think, but that doesn't mean I'm right. Let's just get to it. 603-357-1290. Turn up your radio. Here's clip number one.
1: I went back to my home in Palm Springs. And
0: I didn't say it was a long clip. All right. Who do you think it is?
1: I went back to my home in Palm Springs and
0: okay, that's clip number one. Here's clip number two.
1: The best thing, and how am I going to top it? The best thing, and how am I going to top it?
0: This might be tough. And again, last week it was Jonas Salk, super famous person, but again, a person whose voice you hadn't heard very much. This person, of course, I think you have heard his voice a lot. Here's clip number three. Here's clip three.
1: Jimmy Carter was president then, and they were knocking him, and I don't have anything to do with that.
0: You can hear a little more voice there. What do you think?
1: Jimmy Carter was president then, and they were knocking him, and I don't have anything to do with that.
0: This might be one of those ones where it just starts to tickle the brain a little bit, and you're like, all right, I think I know it. But you can't think of the name. The name might be a tough part. Here's clip number four.
1: He said, I think it sucks, but you want to read it. It said, sure.
0: All right. I'm trying to think, like, how to describe the accent, just a little bit. It's an American accent.
1: But he said, I think it sucks, but you want to read it. It said, sure.
0: All right. We have $15 to enjoy at the Bagel Mill Cafe and Bakery in Peterborough and $20 to spend on artisan merchandise at the upcoming River Valley Artisans Art Show, which is Saturday and Sunday, September 12th and 13th. All right, so we've done four clips. Here's clip number five. Clip number five.
1: He said, I think it sucks, but you want to read it. I said, sure.
0: That's number four. Here's number five.
1: Okay, so my wife used to say, there's a man that gets in my bed at 2 o'clock in the morning and leaves at 6. I hope to God it's my husband.
0: Any idea? The last two clips, I think, will help you much more.
1: Okay, so my wife used to say, There's a man that gets in my bed at 2 o'clock in the morning and leaves at 6. I hope to God it's my husband.
0: All right. The last two clips in character. 603-357-1290. Here is, I can't remember having to go through seven clips. Here's clip number 6.
2: I am the captain. This is the captain's table. The captain sits at the captain's table.
0: All right. Now do you know?
2: I am the captain. This is the captain's table. The captain sits at the captain's table.
0: Uh-huh.

0: Now you're trying to think of the name, right? All right, we have one clip left to go. In character again.
1: I do.
2: Yeah, we also ordered sheets with pictures of Peanuts and Snoopy.
1: I do.
2: Yeah, we also ordered sheets with pictures of Peanuts and Snoopy.
0: All right, that's all seven. All seven clips, 603-357-1290. Can you identify the mystery voice? $15 to enjoy bagels and sandwiches, tasty pastries, coffees, and more at the Bagel Mill Cafe and Bakery on Grove Street in Peterborough, and $20 to spend on artisan merchandise of your choice at the River Valley Artisans Art Show. That's going to be happening on September 12th and 13th up at the Summit Winery. All right, let's go to the phones. Let's see how smart you are. Can you identify the owner of that mystery voice?
3: Gavin McLeod.
0: And who is Gavin McLeod?
3: Captain Steubing on the Love Boat. And he was Murray on Mary Tyler Moore.
0: He was. Now, did you have to look that up or did you know that? I mean, the first few clips
3: were
0: pretty short.
3: No, I knew it as soon as I heard Captain Steubing.
0: Yeah, that's the one. And he's talking about the captain's table. And he did have sort of, I don't know if it's a New York accent, or he always kind of, especially when he played Murray on Mary Tyler Moore, but very distinctive. And I guess you'd call him famous, famous actor, Gavin McLeod. What's your first name?
3: Howina.
0: Oh, Howina, how you been? Boy, it's been a while.
3: I'm all right. It has.
0: And you're doing well? You're doing good?
3: Yeah.
0: Well,
3: Keep day by day.
0: Yeah, there you go. Day by day. Amen. 647. Howina, you're the smartest caller of the morning. The mystery voice belongs to Gavin McLeod. You can come by the radio station and pick up your gift certificate for the Bagel Mill Cafe and $20 to spend on artisan merchandise at the River Valley Artisans Art Show coming up on the 12th and the 13th. Howina is the smartest caller of the morning. And yeah, it's that might have been it. You're picturing Captain Steubing's face. Or Murray from Mary Tyler Moore, but what was the actor's name? It's Gavin McLeod.
4: I am the captain. This is the captain's table. The captain sits at the captain's table.
0: I was looking at clips yesterday and some from the Mary Tyler Moore show, and I had a lot going on, a lot to do yesterday, and I just couldn't shut them off. It was just so funny. And yes, a lot of the clips involved Ted Baxter, Ted Knight. And just super funny. He was born, Gavin McLeod, Alan George C., an American actor best known for his roles as news writer Murray Slaughter on the Mary Tyler Moore Show and ship's captain Merrill Steubing on the Love Boat. He became an evangelical Christian in 1984. His career, which spanned six decades, included work as a Christian television host, author, and a guest of several talk or variety shows. His career began in film in 1957. In 1960, he was on an episode of Death Valley Days. Oh, remember that? He named Yankee Confederate was the name of the episode. In 65, he was in The Sword of Ali Baba. In 1967, he played a British corporal, Tommy Barron, in the episode of Combat. Then he went on to appear in A Man Called Gannon, The Thousand Plane Raid, and Kelly's Heroes in 1970. He also achieved television success alongside Ernest Borgnine on McHale's Navy. He played Happy Haynes on that TV show. But, of course, we remember him as Murray and as Captain Steubing. Steubing's. It's 649. 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
6: Cloudy with passing showers today, highs 66 to 69. Cloudy tonight, lows 58 to 61. Cloudy tomorrow at afternoon, scattered showers, highs 70 to 73. Scattered showers and thunderstorms on Thursday, highs 74 to 77. And mainly cloudy Friday, highs 76 to 79. I'm meteorologist Joe Shaka from the WKBK Weather Center.
0: Thanks, Joe. It is cloudy. It's warm out there, a little bit muggy. Rain on the way. You'll want an umbrella or your rain jacket today. It's 65 and maybe just a sprinkle already starting out in our part of West Keene. On the way for you next, top news stories of the day on WKBK. The president responding to questions about strikes on Iran recently. And Scott Bessent is the Secretary of the Treasury. He was

0: talking about the trade war with Canada. We'll let you hear those stories and more on the way. KBK next.
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11: 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It's WKBK's Dan Mitchell. 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

6:55, ABC News, your local news, coming up top of the hour. Abe Oshiak with our first Keene State College Owl Sports update of the new season, the fall season. Right after our news, top of the hour, we'll be joined by Abe. Top news stories of the day. Rescue teams still searching for thousands of people still missing after catastrophic flooding in Nepal and China. The disaster has left over 1,000 people dead. Nepal's disaster agency reported 987 deaths, 3,916 people still missing. That includes 583 foreigners. Chinese authorities reported 16 deaths and 546.

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1: To that canyon. Russia has launched a large aerial assault in and around Ukraine's capital that has killed at least 11 people. That attack began on Monday evening and continued into today. Army Secretary Dan Driscoll is stepping down after 18 months on the job. That's according to the White House. No reason has been given yet for Driscoll's departure, but tensions with Defense Secretary Pete Hegseth have been widely reported. It marks the latest in a series of shakeups of military leadership, with the Army especially seeing major upheaval. The president yesterday in the Oval Office asked about the resumption of strikes on Iran and whether or not the U.S. has the capability for a prolonged war in Iran. This is some of what the president had to say about that yesterday.
2: Is the resumption of strikes in Iran part of a limited campaign or a return to full-scale war? And how will you respond to the Iranian strikes in Jordan?
3: Yeah, they're a failed nation. They've got 350% inflation. They have no currency. They're not paying their soldiers. Their leaders are largely dead. Their navy is gone. Their air force is gone. Their surveillance equipment is almost entirely gone. That doesn't mean we won't smack them. We'll see what happens.
2: Several military leaders have reportedly told Secretary Hegseth that a prolonged large-scale operation there weakens our ability to confront threats elsewhere, including the homeland. Have you heard those?
3: Well, number one, we have nothing else in mind. Number two, we're very respected. Nobody else would be crazy enough to do it. Number three, we have so much ammunition and munitions, as they like to call it, all over the world that we can always take from if we want. And this is a relatively little war for us. This is not a big war.
1: That's the president yesterday in the Oval Office. And jurors in the Lindsey Clancy murder trial are set to enter their fourth day of deliberations. Jurors due back at the courthouse in Plymouth, Massachusetts today as they decide whether to hold the 36-year-old criminally responsible for killing her three children. ABC News will have more for you on that coming up in just a moment. WKBK News Time, 6:58.
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8: I'm Sherry Preston. Right in the middle of one of the busiest intersections in the world, a fatal stabbing. ABC's Hannah Batah has the latest on what happened in New York's Times Square when a woman stabbed two people in what's described as a random and unprovoked attack.
9: Police say 49-year-old Pamela Cisneros pulled two knives from a red Target bag and began her attack. Police say her first victim was a 68-year-old man who had just stepped out of the subway, standing with his wife, waiting to cross the street. Just 20 seconds later, the next attack, one block north. A 32-year-old woman was stabbed in the stomach. She later died at the hospital.
8: And then police moved in, first tasing Cisneros, then when she lunged at officers with the knives, they shot and killed her. Death toll from the flooding in Nepal and China has now passed 1,000 people, with almost 4,000 still missing. Death toll from Grand Canyon flooding, 2, with 1 unaccounted for. Dan Evans was one of those airlifted out. He has hiked the canyon for years.
10: It sounded like a train, which is unusual for the canyon.

0: It's pretty quiet down there generally. It just sounded like boulders were falling down the canyon, like maybe a train was coming and it was getting closer and closer.
1: Storm preps now underway in Texas.
2: Use this as an opportunity to get prepared. This is the first tropical storm that Texas has faced this calendar year.
1: Texas Governor Greg Abbott, as Edward approaches the Gulf Coast, Houston could get a lot of rainfall. 30 years after the murder of rapper Tupac Shakur, Dwayne Davis has been convicted of murder for his involvement. Derek Stanton performed with Tupac years ago.
3: Dwayne Davis convicted himself, y'all. You know what I mean? The only reason we're even here today is because Dwayne Davis felt the need to profit off of his crimes. And so we're thankful that he did that, because now we have the day of justice like we have in today.
1: You're listening to ABC News.
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1: Amid the war with Iran, the Secretary of the Army has left his post, and it could be over tensions with the boss.
5: Dan Driscoll resigned last night. He was the youngest Army secretary in history. He was confirmed just 18 months ago, sworn in by his old law school friend, Vice President J.D. Vance. Sources say his exit follows growing tension with Hegseth over the firing and sidelining of senior officers. Driscoll had also become popular on Capitol Hill and had a direct line to the White House through Vance.
1: ABC's Karen Waugh. President Trump's proclamation temporarily allowing millions of pounds of beef into the country at reduced tariff rates takes effect today. The goal, says ABC's Jim Ryan, is to reduce meat prices ahead of the midterms.
6: The going rate for ground beef, according to federal figures, is $6.89 per pound on the American ranches where that meat comes from.
7: There's definitely a crisis when it comes to cattle right now.
6: Michigan cattle raiser Kevin Minnie says that allowing cheaper imported beef into the market may eventually lower prices for consumers. But at the same time,
7: the overall herd size in the United States is the lowest that it's been since 1951.
6: And he says the imports may hamper efforts to grow that herd. Jim Ryan, ABC News.
1: Smucker's has been given the green light to sue Trader Joe's over frozen PBJ sandwiches. Smucker's claims Trader Joe's version looks a lot like its trademarked Uncrustables with its round shape and crimped edges. Trader Joe's says the lawsuit goes too far and that its sandwiches don't look that much alike. Sherry Preston, ABC News.
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9: 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In Keene, West Street is closed to through traffic today between Central Square and School Street. Traffic is being detoured via Gilboa Avenue and School Street, while local traffic and deliveries can still access the area. Westbound traffic on Roxbury Street is detoured via Franklin and Beaver Streets, while northbound Washington Street traffic is detoured via Court and Mechanic Streets. Drivers should be aware that planned work and traffic impacts may change as the project progresses. Marlboro's Supervisors of the Checklist will meet Wednesday, September 2nd, from noon to 12:30 at the town offices for anyone who needs to register to vote in the state primary. Wednesday is the last day to register. Anyone registering should bring proof of citizenship and proof of residence in Marlboro. And if your name has changed, you'll also need documentation such as a marriage certificate, divorce paperwork, or a court order. North Star Health is celebrating the grand opening of its new in-house pharmacy at the Charlestown Health Center. The community is invited to a full day celebration Tuesday, September 22nd, with a ribbon cutting ceremony at 1:30 p.m., followed by lunch. The event will also include an opportunity to meet pharmacy staff and tour the new facility. The pharmacy is located at 250 Cedar Road in Charlestown. Business news and sports are next. 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
9: Oil prices rose and U.S. stocks fell on Monday after American forces struck Iranian rocket launchers on the Strait of Hormuz, marking the first military action in a month. The S&P 500 lost 25 points and will open at 7,686. The Dow Jones Industrial Average dropped 374 points and begins trading this morning at 53,185. And the NASDAQ fell 31 points and opens at 26,370.
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9: The Boston Red Sox rallied for a 9-8 win over Seattle Monday night. Trevor Story drove in the winning run with a bases-loaded single in the 10th inning after Seattle intentionally walked the two batters ahead of him. Jaron Duran hit a two-run homer while Mickey Gasper added a solo shot. Boston tied the game in the 9th before Story delivered the game-winner in the 10th. Aroldis Chapman pitched a scoreless 10th to earn the win. The Red Sox are back at Fenway tonight with first pitch at 6:45, and you can catch all the action on Rewind 92.7 and 102.3. Keene High girls field hockey defeated Merrimack 5-1 yesterday. Scarlett Miller had 4 goals and an assist, while Natalia Gillis also scored. Lola Bolero tallied an assist, and Dana English had 5 saves in 3 quarters of play. Today, Keene High boys JV and varsity soccer both host Goffstown. Game time starts at 4:30. And Keene State College's women's soccer team opens its 2026 regular season tonight after an 8-day trip to Italy this summer. The Owls played 2 games against Italian teams, winning both and allowing no goals. They will look to carry that momentum into the regular season tonight on the road against Emerson College. Game time is 6 o'clock. 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
17: Cloudy with passing showers today, highs 66 to 69. Cloudy tonight, lows 58 to 61. Cloudy tomorrow at afternoon, scattered showers, highs 70 to 73. Scattered showers and thunderstorms on Thursday, highs 74 to 77. And mainly cloudy Friday, highs 76 to 79. I'm meteorologist Joe Shaka from the WKBK Weather Center.
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0: hour number two on a rainy Tuesday morning, your Good Morning program. September 1st, the year 2026. I'm Dan Mitchell. Joe Shaka coming up in 30 minutes to answer any weather questions you might have and looking ahead to the long holiday weekend, Labor Day. Students at Keene State back on campus last week. Classes started yesterday, and Keene State College Owl Athletics underway. Joining us on Tuesday mornings, now through the end of the school year, all the way to springtime, Abe Oshiak, Associate Athletic Director over at the college. He's going to keep us updated on Owl sports all year long. Fall sports, men's and women's soccer, cross country, field hockey, volleyball, golf, and more. Abe, nice to hear your voice. How you been?
1: I'm great, Dan. It's good to be back. How are you?
0: Well, I'm doing all right. So the students are back. Classes have started. How long have the athletes been on campus?
1: So all our athletes for fall preseason came back on the 20th. So they were here about a week ahead of when the freshmen moved in last week.
0: All right. So they have a chance then, and naturally they all have workout programs and everything they need to do during the summertime. Let's begin. We're going to start with cross country. Obviously, they've had so much success over the years over at Keene State, and they're leading the way for the Little East in the 2026 season, number one in the coaches' preseason polls.
1: Yeah, we should be very, very dominant, especially on the men's side. We return some of the top runners in the Little East Conference, including Tyler Belaski. He was the LEC individual champion last year. He was third in the NCAA regional race and went on to the full NCAA championship. So he heads into his senior year and has pretty high expectations for what he can do. Griffin Yernizis, who's from just up the road near Lebanon, was third, I believe, in the overall LEC race last year. Also did very well at regionals and will make our men a strong contender.
0: All right, and their first match is up in Castleton this weekend?
1: Yeah, this weekend, racing up at Castleton University, who is, incidentally, I don't know if this made news because it happened over the summer, but Castleton is leaving the Little East Conference after this year. But before they do, they're hosting the LEC Cross Country Championships later this fall. So this will give us a chance to preview the course that they'll run on in November.
0: Very cool. And so this whole 2026-2027 is their last in the Little East?
1: Yep, that's right. They're leaving for the next academic year, 27-28, for the MASCAC, which is, you know, Worcester State, Westfield State, et cetera. I think it's a decision primarily dictated by football and a chance to find some closer teams for their football team to play. But, yeah, they are exiting the Little East Conference after the current academic year.
0: Who did they play against? Because the Little East doesn't have any football teams, does it?
1: Well, it doesn't sponsor football as a championship, but there are quite a few schools that do have football, like Plymouth State and UMass Dartmouth and WestCon.
0: Right.
1: Yeah, but Castleton was actually in the New Jersey Athletic Conference, which had quite a few affiliate members that were actually further south than New Jersey, like Christopher Newport in Virginia and Salisbury in Maryland. So they were traveling, you know, basically from Rutland to either Salisbury, Maryland, or Newport News, Virginia, once a year while they were members of that conference. And that travel can be pretty brutal, leaving sometimes 2 days in advance to acclimatize to the weather and things like that. So I think from a football perspective, that will be a good move for them.
0: Right. And we know sometimes football leads the way because you do invest so much in it. And they have a nice stadium up there at Castleton University, too. Now, how long have they been back in the Little East? Has it been even 10 years?
1: No, it hasn't. They joined for the 2019-2020 season, you know, the year that was interrupted by COVID. They had been members of the North Atlantic Conference for about 30 years. That's some more regionally distant schools like Maine Farmington and Keuka in New York and places like that. So, you know, the Little East probably represented when they joined a step up in competition. But I think, and at the time, they were members of the MASCAC just for football. But the MASCAC underwent some changes and had some growth just in football and eliminated affiliate members. So I think coming in for them as a football, as a full member for football will be really helpful.
0: Now, what does that mean for Keene State and the other teams that are in the list, the teams in Connecticut and Massachusetts and Maine and the like, by having one less competitor for the women's and men's sports? When we talk about basketball and field hockey, baseball, softball and the like, what does that mean? Do they have to, does Keene State need, or other teams, all the teams in the Little East, need to go find another school, or is it, it doesn't matter?
1: Well, in some ways it doesn't matter, because for an automatic qualifier in any sport for the NCAA championships, you only need six teams in one conference.
0: Okay.
1: You know, so we're still at we're eight full members. Almost every sport is fully sponsored by the teams in the league. So from that perspective, from an automatic qualifier perspective, there's it's fine in the league.
0: All right.
1: I wouldn't want to speculate on whether we're adding another school to the league, but it does open up spots, at least unless we do, for more non-conference games. So two more for baseball, two more for basketball, two more for softball. It also can make scheduling a little easier in terms of, you know, with Castleton in the league, we're a 9-member league. And so without that even number of teams, somebody's always off on a conference date in any sport. There's always one team hanging out with a bye. Going back to eight means you can always schedule the matchups more evenly and you never have to worry about that.
0: Bob. Yeah. Yeah. All right. So that makes perfect sense too. It's just too bad because of the history that we have with Castleton and the fact that they're not that far away either for the bus rides, just up, as you mentioned, it's in the Rutland area. Cross country, they're ranked number one. Let's move on to men's soccer. Tell us about the team, and it'll be a while for men's and women's soccer before they're competing against Little East teams. They'll have a lot of warm-up games out of conference. Talk about and tell us about the schedule coming up for the men's soccer team.
1: Yeah, men's soccer opening up the season tonight with a home game. We're supposed to play Colby Sawyer at 6 p.m., you know, at least at my house out in Swansea. It's raining pretty good right now.
0: And yeah, it's raining here, too.
1: Team twos. So we'll have a discussion with our grounds crew to make sure the field is safe and playable. If there are any changes, folks can check our website and social media. Our team is different this year. We graduated a lot of people from last year's team. We have a distinctly international flair to this team. We have several players who've come over from Italy and from Spain to be a part of our program. So it'll be a new and interesting team for men's soccer this year.
0: Interesting. Well, that has worked for Franklin Pierce over the years. I think, as a matter of fact, their last national championship, and even many of the members of the team now are from Spain. So...
1: Well, if it works out for us the way it's worked out for Franklin Pierce, we'll be very happy.
0: Absolutely. All right, so they have a game tonight. What's the rest of the week and end of the weekend look like for men's soccer?
1: Yeah, we're hosting a tournament this weekend over on Dr. Ron Butcher Field on Saturday and Sunday. We'll have Babson College, John Jay College from New York City, and Ramapo, which is from northern New Jersey, all coming up to Keene to take part in that tournament.
0: All right, and games both Saturday and Sunday, or is it Friday, Saturday, Sunday?
1: No, we'll get to the women in a second. The women are hosting a tournament this weekend as well. So all the games for both tournaments will be on Saturday and Sunday.
0: All right. And so back and forth. Any admission fee to go to check out all these games, or can folks just show up?
1: Yeah, no, we do ticket for men's and women's soccer. $5 for general admission, $3 for children, $2 for senior citizens, and we are credit card only. We do not accept cash at either of our gates.
0: All right. And what time's the first game on Saturday morning?
1: First game will be at 1 in the afternoon.
0: All right. Some really good soccer being played there. Women's soccer, what's their season? Well, let me ask you, too, about the men's. Have they done the coaches poll yet for soccer, men's or women's soccer?
1: Yes, all the preseason polls have come out. We were picked seventh in the men's soccer, which is exactly where we finished up at the end of last year, just outside the conference tournament. So it'll be a chance to prove some people wrong, we hope, this year.
0: All right. What about women in the poll?
1: Women were picked third.
0: Very good.
1: They were
0: second.
1: The women were the number two seed in last year's conference tournament. We were upset in the semifinals at home by Southern Maine in overtime. But we have a large number of people back from last year's team, including Liz Shuden. She's a New Hampshire native from Sunapee, one of the best players in the Little East Conference, a two-year captain. So we look for big things from Keene State women's soccer this year.
0: Who are the number one picks for men's and women's soccer in the Little East?
1: UMass Boston for the men, and Southern Maine and Westcom for the women.
0: Oh, well, so two of them at top. All right, so what's the women's schedule look like now and heading into the weekend for the tournament?
1: Yeah, so this they open the season tonight as well, heading towards Boston. We're going to play Emerson College. That's a 6 o'clock start. And then this weekend over on the turf field is where the women's soccer tournament will be. We have the University of Rochester, Gordon College, and Wentworth all coming to Keene this weekend. Those games will all start a little earlier. We'll start at 12 on Saturday, and then 11 a.m. on Sunday.
0: Very good. So a lot of good soccer action over at Owl Stadium this weekend. Field hockey, a coach hired last winter. First season for the new field hockey coach. Where are they in the polls, and what's their week look like?
1: Yeah, they were picked to finish second in the polls, even though we're the two-time defending champions. Coach Leslie Smith will make her debut, her official sideline debut, coaching a countable game tonight. They're traveling over to Nashua to play Riviere. That'll be at 5 o'clock today. And so it'll be an interesting team. You know, we have some players back from the team that's won the conference tournament the last 2 years, but we did graduate Grace Bazin, who was one of the all-time leading scorers in school history and a first-team All-American last year. So some new players on the sidelines and a new head coach on the sideline as well.
0: But very exciting, again, for the local field hockey players in high school. Get out and watch as many of the Keene State games as you can, because I think by watching them and the high quality of play, that will inspire them. And field hockey's really seen a resurgence here in the area, too, especially with Keene High School doing so well. So they can check that out. Volleyball, tell us about the start of the volleyball season.
1: Yep, volleyball will get underway tonight as well. We're going to host Worcester State University at 6 o'clock in Spalding Gym. So this is the first time we've opened the year at home in as long a time as I can remember in my career in the athletic department at Keene State. Usually we start on the road. This weekend we're going to head to a tournament down at Springfield College on Friday and Saturday. So some chance to check the team out online as well. But yeah, the season gets underway. A lot of new faces on the team, 9 new players, all freshmen, and 1 transfer from Worcester State. So she's going to open the year against her previous team. Transferred midway through the last year, pretty good player from California named Reese Connors.
0: Ooh, California and volleyball, pretty synonymous. So, that's exciting. Golf, there is fall golf, especially for the men. They start a little bit later, so they hadn't been on campus yet. But talk about men's and women's golf for the upcoming fall season.
1: Yeah, golf will get underway in a couple of weeks. Men's players to watch for sure is Sean Bono. He's a senior now, so he's one of the first players who's made it 4 years since the program started in fall of 2022. And then the women, who are the defending Little East Conference champions, return Rookie of the Year Sadie Murray and senior Madison Mousley, who is probably our best returning golfer. She's from the Upper Valley area and was really quite a good player.
0: And they still play at the country club?
1: Yes, still play at Keene Country Club, for sure.
0: Very good. Have you had a chance to play much golf this summer?
1: Nope. I spent most of my time in the office preparing for the start of the new year and getting everything ready for our athletes, and did take a little travel time in August, but did not get even to go to the driving range this summer.
0: Well, that's what the simulator's for, so you got that all winter long. Did I leave anything out? Did we cover all the bases, so to speak?
1: I think we got all the fall sports.
0: Excellent. Abe Oshiak, Associate Athletic Director over at Keene State College. He'll join us at this time every Tuesday morning to keep us updated on soccer and cross-country, field hockey, volleyball, and golf. Abe, great to hear your voice. We'll let you get back at it. We'll catch up with you next Tuesday.
1: Sounds good, Dan. Have a great day.
0: All right, and go Owls. It's 25 minutes past the hour. 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
3: Cloudy with passing showers today, highs 66 to 69. Cloudy tonight, lows 58 to 61. Cloudy tomorrow at afternoon, scattered showers, highs 70 to 73. Scattered showers and thunderstorms on Thursday, highs 74 to 77. And mainly cloudy Friday, highs 76 to 79. I'm meteorologist Joe Shaka from the WKBK Weather Center.
0: Pretty good rain falling right now. Pretty decent shower. Temperatures haven't budged. It's 65 degrees out here in our part of the world in West Keene. local news, ABC News, Your Money Now, and After Sports, your live weather forecast looking ahead to the long holiday weekend. Joe Sciacca will join us in just a moment right here on WKBK. What a game last night for the Red Sox.
4: Here is your Tuesday Red Sox Minute presented by Samuel Adams. Trevor Story drove in the winning run with a bases-loaded single in the 10th after Seattle walked the two batters before him intentionally, lifting the Red Sox to a thrilling 9-8 win over the Mariners Monday night at Fenway. Jaron Duran also had a two-run homer. Mickey Gasper added a solo shot for the Red Sox. Gasper got recalled after Wilson Contreras was placed on the injured list, and Aroldis Chapman picks up the win, working a scoreless 10th. Peyton Tolley ended up giving up four runs in 5 2/3 innings and pitched pretty well overall. But at the end of it, the Red Sox win Game 2 of the series. Coming up tonight, Red Sox have not announced a starter yet. Brian Wu, he's a good one, going for the Mariners. We'll have it tonight on Rewind 92.7 and 102.3. And that is your Red Sox Minute, presented by Samuel Adams.
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10: 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The new tax credit is intended to encourage businesses to invest in more childcare options and help address the shortage across New Hampshire. The Cheshire County Veterans Expo is coming back to the Keene Family YMCA for its fifth year. The free event is Saturday, September 12th from 10 to 1 at the Y on Summit Road in Keene. Veterans and their families can connect with local organizations offering information on benefits, services, and employment opportunities.
11: ABC News, I'm Sherry Preston. Within a matter of seconds, two people stabbed in Times Square. Police moving in, trying to tase the woman wielding the knives in New York. When she threatened cops, they opened fire, killing her. More from ABC's Phil Tate in Times Square this morning.
12: Cops say that the attacker had a documented mental health history with the department, two incidents dating back to both 2018 and 2019. All of this chaos unfolding here in Times Square, where thousands of tourists come to each and every day. A random stabbing on these two innocent people. That suspect was shot and killed.
11: The attacker, 49-year-old Pamela Cisneros, one victim dying of her wounds, the other still in the hospital this morning. Search teams digging through mud and rock, trying to find survivors of the flash flooding in Nepal. fall, about 4,000 people are still missing, the death toll over 1,000. Texas and Louisiana getting ready for Tropical Storm Edward, set to make landfall later today with potentially dangerous rain and storm surge. This is ABC News.
2: The WKBK News continues. Here's Kelsey Johnson.
10: Democrats are in the minority in the New Hampshire Senate, which they hope to turn around in the upcoming election. And even so, District 10 Senator Donovan Fenton said he can still get a lot done by reaching across the aisle and working with his Republican colleagues.
13: What I try and do is really reach across the aisle and just explain to my colleagues why this is a good bill, why this is going to work. And sometimes they disagree with me, and sometimes I just say, hey, well, let's meet in the middle. How can we make this bill happen? You know, I had 5 or 6 bills passed this year. You can get a lot done in the minority. It's just about working together. But then the flip side of that is, you know, we stopped a lot of nasty bills that would hurt a lot of people. And we did that because, again, we worked with our Republican colleagues to really explain the impacts that some of this legislation would have.
10: Democratic Representative Phil Jones says it's a completely different story in the New Hampshire House.
14: I had a bill that I wanted to bring forward this year that would have gone to Commerce. And I went to the chairman of Commerce and said, would you work on this bill with me? And I was told if it's coming from a Democrat, we don't want the bill.
10: Fenton and Jones discussed the division in the State House over the weekend on WKBK's What's Happening program. The state primary election is set for September 8th. Your money now and sports are next. 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
16: I'm Nicole Murray with Your Money Now. NVIDIA has invested $3.5 billion in convertible bonds issued by MediaTek. CNBC reports that the two companies will work on integrating NVIDIA technology with MediaTek's custom AI chip business, as well as other areas such as PCs and cars. MediaTek, which is the main rival to Qualcomm, has looked to diversify its business into data centers. Treasury yields increased this morning as renewed tensions in the Middle East drove global government borrowing costs higher. The 10-year Treasury note yield rose more than 2 basis points to 4.784%, the highest since January of 2025. Venezuela interim authorities have granted U.S.-backed North American Blue Energy Partners 100-year concessions for 17 oil fields with proven reserves of about 65 billion barrels. That's according to the White House. The U.S. has about 46 billion barrels in proven oil reserves. Futures are lower this morning. That's Your Money Now.
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10: 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The Boston Red Sox rallied for a 9-8 win over Seattle Monday night. Trevor Story drove in the winning run with the bases loaded, single in the 10th inning after Seattle intentionally walked the two batters ahead of him. Jaron Duran hit a 2-run homer while Mickey Gasper added a solo shot. Boston tied the game in the 9th before Story delivered the game winner in the 10th. Aroldis Chapman pitched a scoreless 10th to earn the win. The Red Sox are back at Fenway tonight with first pitch at 6:45, and you can catch all the action on Rewind 92.7 and 102.3. Keene High Girls Field Hockey defeated Merrimack 5-1 yesterday. Scarlett Miller had 4 goals and an assist, while Natalia Gillis also scored. Lola Bolero tallied an assist, and Dana English had 5 saves in 3 quarters of play. Today, Keene High's boy JV and varsity soccer both host Goffstown. Game's time starts at 4:30. And Keene State College women's soccer team opens its 2026 regular season tonight after an 8-day trip to Italy this summer. The Owls played 2 games against Italian teams, winning both and allowing no goals. They will look to carry that momentum into the regular season tonight on the road against Emerson College. Game time is at 6 o'clock. It's 65 degrees outside our West Keene studios at 737. In the WKBK News Center, I'm Kelsey Johnson.

0: 7:37, it's raining. We can use the rain, and we're going to get some the next couple of days here to confirm Joe Shaka. 603-357-1290 if you have a weather question for Joe. 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At Monadnock Ford on Route 12 in Swansea and on the roundabout in Brattleboro. Rain started just about 45 minutes ago or so. And this is pretty much the way it's going to look for the rest of the day, right? Good morning, Joe.
1: Good morning, Dan, to you as well. Yes, we'll have passing showers. I mean, right now we're obviously in the lighter periods of rain, but as we head through the day, that will taper off. We'll have passing showers. But yeah, as we head through this evening, this is a nice little drink of water, maybe picking up around a half inch of rain or so locally, and that's going to be the case pretty much across much of southern New Hampshire. Half inch, maybe some places near 3/4 of an inch. So a good soaking of rain coming to help out with the ongoing dry conditions. And then tonight, we clear out a little bit. It will still be cloudy. Temperatures today only between 66, 69. Tonight, we drop down to around 60 degrees. This is our first wave of energy that moves along a warm front, which is off to our south.
0: All right. So we have cold front hitting the warm front. That's just to our south. So that's why we're getting the rain. And is it sort of like a block? Is that why it's kind of unsettled weather for the rest of the week? Is that the system doesn't have any other place to go?
1: Yeah, so basically what's going on is we have a lot of mid-level high pressure across eastern Canada, which is blocking a storm system, which is around the Great Lakes, from really moving quickly. So the overall pattern is we have blocking to our northeast. We have a ridge of high pressure to our south with extreme heat and humidity. So this stationary front that is across the northeast, really from northern New York State through Connecticut, is a boundary for energy to move across. And then today it showers. Tomorrow it will be afternoon showers. And then Thursday, as this moves a little bit further east, this whole pocket of energy will have some showers and thunderstorms, will be a little bit milder, and we'll have more humidity to work with. So I think that's where we have our greatest risk of thunderstorms, most likely Thursday afternoon. Still looking at severe storms to stay to our south, so not a concern about severe thunderstorms. But all in all, Dan, as we head through Thursday evening, may be able to pick up between an inch and maybe an inch and a half of rain across parts of the area. So this is a good, again, this is a good soaking given the ongoing drought conditions that we have.
0: Yeah, boy, can we use it though, too. And that'll be good to set the stage as we head into to fall, too. And of course, much of the Northeast and New Hampshire over in the Maine, still concerned about wildfires and those sorts of things, too. So this is certainly going to help out. Is it possible now, Joe, that Thursday we'll get more rain on Thursday than we will today?
1: We'll have to see where the thunderstorms set up, because if we get some heavier thunderstorms, again, this is still a decent spread across the gardens. Some places, you know, not just in Keene, but maybe further north or south, depending on where these storms do end up, some gardens has 2 to 3 inches of rain. So I'm a little uncertain on the storm, so I'm going to stay with the lower totals for now, but there's certainly room to go higher for tomorrow with the rainfall totals. And the more rain we get, the better it will be, as you mentioned, concerns about fires, dry wells. And also, too, as we head through the month of September, the drier it is, you know, the leaves have a harder time becoming more colorful, if you will. The color's not as vibrant, if you will. So getting some rain will help us out, too, with the fall foliage as we move through the next, you know, 6 weeks or so.
0: Yeah, I hadn't thought about that, too. And I think even like the apple crops and the like, although I understand they're going to be really good this year, but that'll make the apples a little bit larger, too. Let's take some phone calls. Joe is with us. We're getting closer to the Labor Day weekend. We'll talk about that in a moment. WKBK, you're on with Joe. Good morning.
2: Good morning.
0: How are you?
2: Pretty good. How are you this morning?
0: Well, doing all right.
2: Sounds good. I'm kind of curious. Well, I'm very curious. What's the weather going to be like near Burlington, Vermont this afternoon?
0: Oh, up in Burlington?
2: Yes.
0: What you doing up there?
2: Well, it's the Champlain Valley Exposition.
0: Oh, very nice. On the edge of the coast of giant Lake Champlain. Joe, what do you think up in Burlington today?
1: Yeah, so heaviest of the rain stays south, but we'll have a cloudy sky. Can't let a few passing showers as we head through the afternoon, but nothing heavy. Temperatures, let me pull up my guidance here. Temperatures, because there may be a break in the overcast, looking at temperatures to hover up around 70 degrees. So we'll gain about 10 degrees from where we are right now, but not a washout up there.
0: Not a washout, but still
2: much
0: rainy.
2: Better weather there than here.
1: Yes, okay. Better weather up there by a little bit.
0: Oh, good.
2: Sounds good.
0: Yeah, have
2: Thank
0: a nice
2: you.
0: Drive. Have a nice trip up to Burlington. I've been thinking a lot about Burlington recently. Got to take a trip up there. Thank you for the phone call. You're next on with the weatherman. It's Joe and Joe. Joe, what's up?
3: How about Sunday for the music fest?
0: Sunday, this is right smack dab in Labor Day weekend. The Music Fest happening over at Tempestas. It's an all-day outdoor concert with many great performers. What do you think for Sunday, Joe? All daylight hours. What do you think?
1: I think we'll have more clouds and sun, temperatures topping around 70, and then those morning hours, looking at temperatures Sunday morning, it's comfortable in the lower to mid-50s. So, and that's the overall with no concerns of rain right now.
0: No kidding. All right.
3: Ooh, sounds terrific.
0: Yeah, and not too hot either. Well, yeah, what about the temperatures? It goes from 11 a.m. to about 7 o'clock at night, Joe. What about the temperatures on Sunday?
1: Yep, so looking at the highs, again, we're going to be up around 7 degrees, not too hot or humid. Then around 11 a.m., looking at mid-60s. And then early evening, looking at temperatures in the mid-60s again with mainly cloudy skies. So good, no strong winds, no rain, no high humidity, no heat. So a really good weekend coming up overall, all three of the days.
0: Very good. Excellent. Thanks, Joe, and enjoy the show coming up on Sunday. WKBK, you're on with the weatherman. Good morning.
3: Yeah, good morning. I'm wondering about the weather in Nova Scotia for the next 2 weeks.
0: Nova Scotia? Wow. What do you think? When do you leave? Or are you there already?
3: No, we're leaving today.
0: We're leaving today. 2 weeks up in Nova Scotia. What do you think, Joe? What a great trip.
1: Yeah, well, certainly I don't provide a 2 week day-to-day forecast, but I will say we will have some showers and storms Thursday night and the Friday as a storm system moves through. And then the week is a bit unsettled. That storm system provides some showers into early next week, and then middle and end of next week, probably more clouds and sun, temperatures seasonable for them. Temperatures mainly in the 60s, overnight lows in the 50s. And then as we get towards most of next week, towards the end of next week, into the following weekend, September 11th to 13th, could be some showers, but nothing major brewing. No hurricanes coming up to impact Nova Scotia. So overall, good weather to be up there, at least regarding no major storms. But again, we will have periods of showers and temperatures, mainly in the 60s, overnight lows in the 50s, as it looks right now for the next 2 weeks.
0: All right, so a little cooler than here, but it doesn't sound too bad. Well, that sounds like a great trip. Be safe. Yeah. All right. Heading up to Nova Scotia. Now, Nova Scotia, though, and we've been talking, Joe, about tropical storms and hurricanes. It's been a very quiet season so far, knock on wood. Here we are now into September, but not very often, but on occasion, storms that graze us or miss us kind of end up in Nova Scotia in that area, right?
1: Yes, we've seen that quite a bit since 2020, numerous impacts in Nova Scotia, and some of them have been quite strong. I don't have the full list of names in front of me, but that has been quite a common feature, again, over the past five or so seasons, where we get missed by a couple hundred miles, and Nova Scotia's had some very big tropical systems. Also, too, very impactful with the storms. So we'll see what happens for the remainder of the year, but the Atlantic Basin is quiet for now, at least regarding storms out there. But we do have Tropical Storm Edward in the Northern Gulf here, and as I'm pulling up the latest information, a weak tropical storm, winds of 40 miles per hour, comes into the Texas-Louisiana coastline border there as we move through the south, and about a 45-mile-per-hour storm, and then moves inland north of Houston overnight tonight, with the main impacts being some gusty winds and locally heavy rainfall, where we could pick up to 6 to 8 inches of rain east of Houston through tonight. So flash flooding is a concern there. Houston points eastward up through about, central the Louisiana coast here, trying to pull up some towns. For some reason, my overlay is not pulling up towns, but well west of New Orleans is where the main impacts will be, but overall,

0: not a major storm regarding intensity, which is good, with El Nino keeping a really strong lid on the Atlantic hurricane season thus far. And it looks like it's going to continue as we head through the month of September, though. Weekly guidance that I look at for tropical activity is very active in the Pacific and really not much in the Atlantic through at least mid-month. So I don't know if we'll make it through September without a hurricane, which is very rare, but we did move through August without a hurricane, which is highly unusual. But we'll see what September has. We could certainly get a hurricane in the basin, you know, mid and late months. So we'll see if we get there or not. If we don't get there, that'll be very unusual.
1: Yeah, but also welcomed news. And I heard on one of our news programs earlier this morning in the Houston area. So it's not about wind, but it's about a lot of rain in a short period of time. And any storm surge or anything like that for them to be concerned about in that part of Texas?
0: Yep. So I'm pulling up the storm surge again. I pull all this stuff, of course, from the National Hurricane Center. They have some great, you know, forecasts for various things. So looking at their storm surge forecast, and that's the cities pop up that I'm looking for. So Morgan City, Louisiana, over towards the Cameron Parish line. Again, this is western coast of Louisiana. 1 to 3 feet of storm surge. And then from Cameron Parish line over towards High Island, which is one of the guest communities there on the southeastern Texas coast, looking at 3 to 5 feet of storm surge, and then pretty much about a foot or so just a little bit east of that. So nothing too big with storm surge, but still, you get 5 feet of storm surge, you're going to have some, you know, flooding concerns as well.
1: Yeah,
0: basically with the tides there. So storm surge is a minor issue, but still, if you have 5 feet of water in your neighborhood, it's obviously a major deal. And that's the communication that the National Hurricane Center is still trying to work with us. How do we communicate storm surge? Yeah, the number 5 or even 3 feet is not a big number, but if you have 3 to 5 feet of storm surge down in your neighborhood, that's a big deal.
1: Yeah.
0: You're taking out cars, you know.
1: Yeah,
0: it's not 20 feet, not 25 feet, but even 3 feet of surge, that's still enough water to cause plenty of damage to cars and other things like that. Even though the number itself, 3 feet, doesn't seem big, it's still very impactful. And again, looking at the rainfall, could see upwards of 6 to 8 inches of rain from Houston, a little bit east, and then northwest of Houston through tonight as Edward comes in and rains itself out. But luckily, we don't have any major hurricanes like Katrina barreling in today. So that's the good news.
1: Right, right. Just a combination of the surge and all the rain. Around here, again, to review for people, especially those who might have joined us just a little late, Labor Day weekend, Friday. Right now, you don't have any showers now in the forecast. And you think it'll be dry Saturday, Sunday, and Monday. What about that time period, Joe, Friday through Monday?
0: Yeah, so Friday, again, mostly cloudy. Again, our storm system's a little bit further off to the east, but again, Nova Scotia, as we just heard, will have quite an unsettled couple of days. But locally, mainly cloudy Friday, temperatures in the mid-upper 70s. Saturday, more clouds and sun, temperatures seas about mid-70s. And I think that's also the case for Sunday and Monday, where clouds would be more dominant than sun, temperatures mainly seasonable. So that's the good news here.
1: All right. And again, we'll be a little closer to the holiday weekend tomorrow. We'll get another update then. In the meantime, showers for most of the time today. What's the timing of those showers tomorrow, Joe, on Wednesday? It's mostly afternoon or night?
0: That's what we're looking at. Yeah. Afternoon and the evening. Most guidance is pretty insistent. Anytime after 1, 2 o'clock in the afternoon, we'll have some passing showers, but it's not going to be as rainy as today. And then as we head through tomorrow night, going to be some additional showers as that second wave of energy, along with this whole weak storm system, stationary front slides throughout of New York State. So that's the current timing of all this right now.
1: All right. Go ahead and give us that whole forecast starting with today. Joe's Tuesday morning weather forecast, back to back to back.
0: Passing showers today, highs 66 to 69. Cloudy tonight, lows 58 to 61. Cloudy tomorrow with a few showers in the afternoon, highs 70 to 73. Showers and a few afternoon thunderstorms Thursdays, highs 74 to 77. And mostly cloudy Friday, highs 76 to 79.
1: Excellent job. Stay dry, Joe. We'll catch up with you middle of the week.
0: Thank you so much, Dan. We'll chat tomorrow.
1: We sure will. And Joe's weather this morning brought to you by the service centers at Monadnock Ford on Route 12 in Swansea and on the roundabout in Brattleboro.
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9: All right, I'm here. 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
1: Hey, it's Steve Hamill with Ted McGreer from Ted's Shoe and Sport, 115 Main Street, downtown Keene. 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
0: Yeah, Steve, we are. We are a sit-and-fit shoe store. We take it back the old-fashioned way. When you come in, we're going to sit you down, have a needs assessment, work with you, measure and fit your feet the old-fashioned way. 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Nike used to run narrow. They're not anymore. People have those misconceptions. 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
0: 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Our inventory for kids' shoes right now is plentiful. 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

7:56. News coming up here in just a moment. Other side, Alan Stroshan's in the building. He's going to introduce you all to the 2026 Clarence DeMar Marathon and Half Marathon coming up last Sunday of the month. What you need to know about the race and everything else that goes along with the race. 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
1: 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Keene at the Ashwheelet River Park and Keene Beaver Brook on Water Street is what will be cleaned up. 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The sites include both on foot and floating locations or boating locations. Same thing. Due to limited space on the rivers, volunteers should only use small boats like a kayak or a canoe or a paddle boat. Please, no party barges. That would not be a good idea. Volunteers do not require a boat, but those on the water are encouraged to bring life jackets, of course, for all passengers. Trash bags and gloves will be provided to all. Again, sign up in advance. They'd appreciate it and help keep our rivers clean. That's a big annual event that's coming up on September 19th. Your news on the way next. WKBK's Good Morning.
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5: From ABC News, Sherry Preston. Two people are now confirmed to have died in the Grand Canyon flooding, and one is still unaccounted for. Officials also worried if there were any day hikers who may have gotten swept away. ABC's Trevor Ault is in the Grand Canyon with more.
6: Powerful currents were fueled by four rounds of weekend rain that built up to torrential downpours, with an inch of water falling in 30 minutes.
7: We are cooked.
6: Destroying trails and footbridges, trapping campers who ran for their lives. And the Park Service had warned the aftermath of last year's Dragon Bravo fire on the North Rim had left the canyon vulnerable to an elevated risk of flash floods and debris flow.
5: In Nepal, an aid helicopter takes off from the flood zone. The death toll now stands at more than 1,000 people, nearly 4,000 still missing. Search efforts hampered by rain and the risk of more mudslides. Stabbing in Times Square, New York. A woman wielding knives slashed two people in the crowded New York City intersection. ABC's Matt Rivers is there.
8: The suspect, 49-year-old Pamela Cisneros, who officially

0: at 1:30, followed by lunch. The event will also include an opportunity to meet pharmacy staff and tour the new facility. The pharmacy is located at 250 Cedar Road in Charlestown. 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
0: Oil prices rose and U.S. stocks fell on Monday after American forces struck Iranian rocket launchers on the Strait of Hormuz, marking the first military action in a month. The S&P 500 lost 25 points and will open at 7,686. The Dow Jones Industrial Average dropped 374 points and begins trading this morning at 53,185. And the NASDAQ fell 31 points and opens at 26,370.
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0: The Boston Red Sox rallied for a 9-8 win over Seattle Monday night. Trevor Story drove in the winning run with a bases-loaded single in the 10th inning after Seattle intentionally walked the two batters ahead of him. Jaron Duran hit a two-run homer while Mickey Gasper added a solo shot. Boston tied the game in the 9th before Story delivered the game winner in the 10th. The Red Sox are back at Fenway tonight with first pitch at 6:45, and you can catch all the action on Rewind 92.7 and 102.3. Keene High girls field hockey defeated Merrimack 5-1 yesterday. Scarlett Miller had 4 goals and an assist, while Natalia Gillis also scored. Lola Bolero tallied an assist, and Dana English had 5 saves in 3 quarters of play. Today, Keene High boys JV and varsity soccer both host Goffstown. Game time starts at 4:30. And Keene State College women's soccer team opens its 2026 regular season tonight after an 8-day trip to Italy this summer. The Owls played 2 games against Italian teams, winning both and allowing no goals. They will look to carry that momentum into the regular season tonight on the road against Emerson College. Game time is at 6 o'clock. 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
4: Cloudy with passing showers today, highs 66 to 69. Cloudy tonight, lows 58 to 61. Cloudy tomorrow at afternoon, scattered showers, highs 70 to 73. Scattered showers and thunderstorms on Thursday, highs 74 to 77. And mainly cloudy Friday, highs 76 to 79. I'm meteorologist Joe Shaka from the WKBK Weather Center.
0: It's 65 degrees outside our West Keene studios at 810. 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
5: It's hour number 3, 810, Tuesday morning. Nice little rain falling. Going to be that way for the next couple, 3 days. Joe Shaka thinks between now and the end of the day Thursday, we could have 1.5 inches of rain, which we could use. First day in the month of September. That means it's time to talk Clarence DeMeyer Marathon. Coming your way on Sunday, September 27th. Getting those miles in, although it might be a little hard today. I don't know. I'm not a runner, so I don't know if you want to run in the rain or not. I know I'm a walker, and I prefer not to walk in the rain. Joining us on the program is the race director. Alan Strohschein is here. He's going to join us on Tuesdays and a couple of times the week of the race. Of course, the Keene Elm City Rotary Club have been bringing us the marathon and the half marathon, super seniors race and the kids race for quite some time. And this year's race, already we're seeing a lot of people signing up to run the full marathon. Alan, always good to see you.
6: Hey, good morning, Danny.
5: I see Alan. It means it's September.
6: And he's come into that. Best month of the year.
5: Start worrying about the weather. All in all, no significant changes to the race and race week and the race weekend as far as, you know, no changes to the courses, no changes as far as needing volunteers and everything else. It's pretty much the same.
6: It's a big operation, but it's pretty much rinse and repeat. And we're excited for this year where, like you mentioned, registrations are well ahead of where they were last year, especially the full. We're on pace to have our biggest field ever, which is exciting. We're on a dead sprint from here till the end of the September.
5: And a lot of that is just getting the word out there that the race is happening. And of course, you can always feature just all the great responses you get from runners that come from all over the country, not just New England, and how it's become such a popular race and a fun race and a well-run race. And it's hard to beat the course, too, as far as the beauty.
6: It's a great course. It's a beautiful course. And the volunteers we have really make it the experience it is. It is one of the friendliest races, and that comes from our runners. And social media we can debate whether that's good or bad, but on the good side, when you put on a good event, that word spreads and people want to come experience it themselves.
5: Yeah, it's the reputation, having a great reputation.
6: Yep.
5: Well, which race has the worst reputation?
6: No, that's a good question.
5: No, I don't know.
6: That's a good question.
5: I don't know. The one that has 11 people running it. It's like, geez, it's all completely uphill or something. And again, I know on occasion you have to go out and remeasure the race course, right? Was that last year?
6: Yeah, last year, every 10 years, we have to have our courses certified by the USA Track and Field organization. We did that last year. Both the full and the half are both recertified, good for another 9 years. So we're good to go there. But
5: so,
6: yes, they get remeasured, and this is a certified course, both the full and the half.
5: I know you called in yesterday to talk with Mitchell Smith from Department of Public Works. There's so much road work going on in the city for obviously Main Street, Central Square, George Street. The thing you were concerned about is the trailhead, Eastern Avenue, where the bike path goes.
6: Right.
5: And that's where a lot of people park and you can get through that area. That's, but it's full of heavy equipment.
6: Yeah. We have a water station there, which is a great spot for a water station. But right now, again, there's cones everywhere. There's forms up for concrete, and just hoping Mitchell can kind of nudge them along and get that done within the next 3 or 4 weeks.
5: And again, does the race use that part of the bike path, or is it just Eastern Ave?
6: It just uses Eastern Ave.
5: Okay.
6: So Eastern Ave is not going to be blocked. It's not going to be a problem for our runners. Just logistically, I want to make sure our volunteers and our water station know what they can use and what they can't use.
5: Right, right. So, and again, they still have a couple, 3 weeks. So plenty of time to get that finished. Any other road issues that you're
6: No,
5: aware
6: you mentioned,
5: of?
6: Again, one of the things with, we love driving on newly paved roads. But that means I got to go remeasure and remark all those miles. So they repaved 12A this summer, which is beautiful. But now they've paved over all of my mile markers. I got to go remeasure and put them down. So it's just
5: How long is that stretch? What is that about?
6: That
5: four
6: is
5: miles?
6: When you take a left, when the runners take a left off of the River Road onto 12A, about another 100 yards, they hit the 5 mile mark. And before they take a left onto the dam road, they will have crossed the 9 mile mark.
5: Okay, so about 4 miles.
6: Yeah.
5: Yeah, yeah. Then right by Surrey Dam and the drive through.
6: Yep.
5: And that whole area.
6: Yep.
5: So now, when you say you mark it, how do you know where each mile? Do you just throw a little stripe?
6: No, when our certifier goes in and he marks this is where mile four is or this is where mile five, he is taking measurements from two different directions to fixed things like a manhole cover or a street sign or a telephone pole is very popular. That'll be 22 feet, 6 inches northwest of this telephone pole and 13 feet, 8 inches from this manhole cover. And that marks the spot.
5: Yeah. So nothing does go. Well, some must go down because it got paved over. Right.
6: I take a little can of white paint and put a number five.
5: All right. And it goes right on the tire and it's permeable and that sort of thing too.
6: Yeah. And it's water-based. So eventually it wears off and it's got to be refreshed, but
5: But at least you have a place to refresh it.
6: Yep.
5: But it's good. It's going to be nice and smooth,
6: yep.
5: that section yep. of
6: people,
5: roadway.
6: I'll see on social media, the Monday after the weekend that we went and that Ted and I go out and remark all the miles, some people will take pictures of them and post them and say, oh, it must be getting close.
5: Yeah.
6: There's fresh mile markers.
5: Yeah, and people are out actually running parts of the course to get their miles in.
6: This is a very popular time to go and run the course. In fact, many people this weekend will be 3 weeks out. And that is a traditional, your last long run if you're training for the full marathon.
5: Okay.
6: And
5: how long would that run be?
6: Anywhere from 20 to 26 miles. People will go out and
5: put on their
6: last long. Yeah, they'll run. They'll get their last long run in, and they'll train on the course. It's a great way to kind of get a sense mentally, you know, where are the hills? Where do I need to have support?
5: Right.
6: So there'll be a lot of people on the course this weekend training, getting their last long run before they get to what they call their taper.
5: Right. And it looks like the weather's going to be pretty good for that. Not super sunny, not super humid.
6: Yep.
5: And again, most of the course is pretty safe as far as not like excess traffic. I don't know how anybody would do that for the Boston Marathon. You know, just running the closer you get the you're dodging taxis and delivery bikes and all that other stuff.
6: Yeah.
5: But when you're running from, you know, Gilsum and running into town, well, the occasional car will go by you. But
6: most runners are getting up early. They're getting out at 6, 7 o'clock in the morning. And on a Saturday morning, there's not a whole lot of traffic on to worry about.
5: Which makes the race even nicer. What about people from out of town in the distances? I know, well, you do have the little race. What do you call it? The shake?
6: There's what's called a shakeout run. It's not a race per se, but
5: right.
6: Karen Jordan and Ted's kind of host the Saturday morning. And it's... you're just running three really easy miles just to kind of relax yourself. It's not going to do anything to your legs. It's just kind of, it's also great social. You get to people who have come in from out of town, get to meet some other people who have come in to run the race as well. And it's a part of the event. It's a part of the weekend.
5: Right.
6: It's a weekend really event.
5: Right. Part of the weekend really kicking off too is, well, talk about when people come into town or even in town, when you can go start to pick up your bibs and then on Saturday night, there's the spaghetti dinner.
6: Yeah.
5: But
6: yeah.
5: It's really Friday is when things really get going, right?
6: We kick off, especially local runners. We really hope our local runners will come down to Ted Shoe and Sport on Friday from 4 to 7, pick up their bibs, pick up their runner packets, kind of get a sense for what's going on. They'll get an updated kind of FAQ page so their logistics are right. It's great to see everybody. Welcome runners. A lot of people from out of town will come in on Friday. Saturday is a pretty busy day. It's there are teams all over the course. That's when we start to mark the course. You'll start to see signs up and arrow, you know, those biodegradable arrows we put
5: the
6: on
5: the stickers.
6: The stickers. But it's also another day where runners will check in at Spalding Gym at Keene State College. All afternoon long, runners will be checking in, getting their bibs and their packets. And hopefully many of them are coming to the pasta dinner Saturday night.
5: And tell us about the keynote speaker for this year's event.
6: So if you remember back to the 2026 Boston Marathon, they were celebrating the 50th anniversary of what they referred to as the Run for the Hoses. It was a 98-degree day in Boston that day, one of the hottest. It was the hottest one on record. And they celebrated the 50th anniversary of it and made a big deal of Jack Fultz, who was the winner of that race. And Jack will be coming to Keene to be our keynote speaker. And he's a long-retired distance runner. But in addition to his accomplishments, he's been a coach. He's been a mentor. He's a sports psychology educator. Motivational speaker, fascinating guy. We're really excited to welcome Jack to Keene.
5: And he won the Boston Marathon when it was 98 degrees.
6: In 1976, 98 degree weather.
5: Was that his last race? Like, I'm never doing that.
6: I'm sure it was a lot of people's last race.
5: Well, or after that, you know, you show up and it's 71 degrees. You're like, nothing. I ran when it was 98. And they admitted it must have been. That must have been.
6: Yeah, brutal.
5: Off. And so that brutal. Was just over 50 years ago now.
6: Yep.
5: Yeah. So,
6: yep.
5: How do people get tickets? How do they get signed up for the dinner?
6: Go online, clarencedemar.com. You can buy tickets just to the pasta dinner. Still plenty of time to register, although price is about to tick up. So as we get closer, it gets a little bit more expensive to run the race. We're putting in shirt orders. We can't wait till the weekend before to print our shirts. So if we have to do supplemental orders, well, that's more costly for us. So that's why it costs a little bit more as we get closer.
5: And get them registered early. Now, you say that you're looking at a record for the most running the full marathon.
6: Yeah, we're going to be approaching, could be a record field for the full.
5: How many people, maybe for the first or second time, have run the half? Do you lose some people running the half marathon because they graduate, so to speak, up to running the full marathon?
6: Yeah, that's a great question. We've never done any real data analysis of that, but there's no doubt that people who start with a half and say, okay, I can do this, I'm going to try to
5: do the full.
6: I don't think it's material in terms of our field changing much because I have looked at numbers where about 25% of both our full and our half, this is the first time they're doing it.
5: Wow.
6: So they're

0: there's always people saying, I want to jump into this. And so if some people graduate up to the full, there's always new people coming in to start with the half.
1: Right, right. So it's not a matter of plus and minuses, yep, adding and subtracting. Yep. So a little bit ahead for the half marathon people this year.
0: Yep.
1: But you also tell me, and I each year you tell me this, because it is a different race and you're talking about really good athletes and runners, they don't have to say, geez, I got to focus on the 26, you know, miles. They could say a couple, 3 weeks out going, I got a free weekend. I'll just go run a half marathon.
0: Yeah. That's,
1: right.
0: Yeah.
1: Last minute
0: training
1: entries.
0: Training for a full is not nearly what training for a half is not nearly what it is training for a half. So for a full, I got to get spit it out. It's not unusual for the last couple weeks before the race day that we have a kind of a burst.
1: A surge, yeah.
0: Because someone says, yep, I'm in good shape. I've done 8, 9, 10 miles. And if I can do that, I can probably gut out another 3. So,
1: yeah.
0: That's why the half will have a larger surge toward the end of the month than the full will.
1: Right, right. And of course, it's still plenty of time for people to go online and to register. Alan's going to be here each week giving us updates, and we'll talk more about the other two races individually. But again, a reminder, the Super Seniors race and the Kids race,
0: yep,
1: are both scheduled,
0: yep,
1: again
0: Super
1: this
0: Seniors
1: year.
0: Super Seniors and Kids still underway. They start off early, and logistically, we do this on purpose, is that the Super Seniors go off first. They all gather at the quad on Appian Way. 300 or 400 kids, 500 kids will follow them with their parents. So the quad is full of people, just as our full and half marathon winners are starting to come across the field. So they come home to a raucous crowd with, we give them all cowbells, noisemakers. It's a pretty high energy experience. If you've never experienced it, I invite you down to the quad on Sunday morning around, say, 9:00, 9:30, when it's going to be pretty loud.
1: Right. And the kids have been getting in their miles, right?
0: Yep.
1: That's part of it, is they're exercising. So they only end up running the last mile of the marathon, 1.2.
0: Yep.
1: Same with the seniors. They walk or run,
0: yep,
1: to get in their miles. So they participate that way well. And we know that those numbers are growing. And after COVID, we've been growing the kids' numbers back, right? Because I know that that...
0: We have. We've been ticking up each year. And again, it's really important to note, this is not just a Sunday fun run for the kids. This is a program, a wellness program that the Rotary Club has encouraged. And we have relationships with 38 different elementary schools who encourage their kids to be active, be running, and do it over the course of the summertime, hopefully bringing their families with them. And they really, the culmination of that program is on race day, where they finish their marathon,
1: right?
0: Do 1.2 miles, get a shirt, get a medal, and get to really experience what a race is.
1: Right. And again, as the weeks go forward, as we get closer to the 27th, we'll talk more about these programs too. To learn all about it, just go to ClarenceDemeyer.com. ClarenceDemeyer.com to get all the information. And again, I know I ask you this each time too. Do you miss running and being in a marathon on a weekend like this?
0: A little bit, but not really.
1: That's a good, honest answer. No, yeah.
0: I'm getting old, Danny.
1: Yeah, this, yeah, yeah.
0: It takes a lot out of you.
1: Yeah. But again, you've got your past glories to lean back on. Good to see you, as
0: All
1: always.
0: Right.
1: Alan Strohschein.
0: Great.
1: He is the race director. Again, the Keene Elm City Rotary Club presenting the full and half marathon, the Super Seniors race, the kids race, and what is really just an outstanding event for the greater Monadnock region, with people coming from all over the country to join us on race day. It's 25 and a half past. Yeah, a little rainy out there. And I was, again, rainy good for running, Alan, or not so good, like on a day like today?
0: When you're training, you don't care for training.
1: Okay, you don't care.
0: They're running.
1: It's better than if it's like 90 degrees.
0: Absolutely.
1: Having a little bit of a drizzle out there. Let's update you on that drizzle and the rain, brought to you by the Fenton Family Dealerships.
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3: Cloudy with passing showers today, highs 66 to 69. Cloudy tonight, lows 58 to 61. Cloudy tomorrow at afternoon, scattered showers, highs 70 to 73. Scattered showers and thunderstorms on Thursday, highs 74 to 77. And mainly cloudy Friday, highs 76 to 79. I'm meteorologist Joe Shaka from the WKBK Weather Center.
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1: Yes. Here's a question bound to spark a lively discussion. At what age does one become a senior citizen? We'll discuss on the Old Farmer's Almanac Radio Report. With more practical tips and useful advice, this is the Old Farmer's Almanac Radio Report for Tuesday, September 1st, the 244th day of the year. Boxing champ Rocky Marciano was born on this day, and the wreckage of the Titanic was found in the North Atlantic on this day in 1985. At what age does one become a senior citizen? As life expectancies increase, there is discussion about rethinking the traditional threshold of 65. Even as many retailers, restaurants, and insurance companies offer senior discounts beginning at 55, surveys of baby boomers have found that many approaching 65 feel that old age begins around 75 or older. It's a good time to remember some wisdom attributed to the American financier Bernard Baruch. Old age, he said, is always 15 years older than I am. That's the Old Farmer's Almanac Radio Report. 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
8: New Hampshire businesses will have a new tax incentive starting in 2027 to help expand childcare. The Child Daycare Creation Tax Credit will allow eligible businesses to claim a credit worth 50% of qualifying costs to create a new licensed childcare program or add at least 12 slots to an existing program. The state has seen a 16% drop in licensed child care providers since 2017, while the cost of care has increased. The new tax credit is intended to encourage businesses to invest in more child care options and help address the shortage of available slots across New Hampshire. Right now, let's get the top world and national news from ABC News.
9: ABC News, I'm Sherry Preston. Two people confirmed dead in the flooding through the Grand Canyon, and right now one is listed as missing. But as we hear from ABC's Trevor Ault at the Grand Canyon,
10: there is an important caveat to the number of missing shrinking so drastically.

0: statistically, they do specify that there could have been day hikers here without a permit. It means that they can't track them and they were not aware they were here. It means they don't know they were missing. They're encouraging friends and family to please call in. They want to make sure they get everyone who was here out safely.
1: In Nepal, more than 1,000 people are dead and about 4,000 still missing after the flooding through the Himalayas. Search teams are combing through the mountains of mud and rocks looking for any survivors. One man is recovering after being stabbed in Times Square. Another woman who was attacked died. The woman wielding the knives killed by police officers who opened fire when tasers did not stop her. It's back to work this morning for the Massachusetts jury deciding the fate of Lindsay Clancy, facing murder in the deaths of her three children. This is ABC News.
2: 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Here's Kelsey Johnson.
3: Democrats are in the minority in the New Hampshire Senate, which they hope to turn around in the upcoming election. And even so, District 10 Senator Donovan Fenton said he can still get a lot done by reaching across the aisle and working with his Republican colleagues.
4: What I try and do is really reach across the aisle and just explain to my colleagues why this is a good bill, why this is going to work. And sometimes they disagree with me, and sometimes I just say, hey, well, let's meet in the middle. How can we make this bill happen? You know, I had 5 or 6 bills passed this year. You can get a lot done in the minority. It's just about working together. But then the flip side of that is, you know, we stopped a lot of nasty bills that would hurt a lot of people. And we did that because, again, we worked with our Republican colleagues to really explain the impacts that some of this legislation would have.
3: Democratic Representative Phil Jones says it's a completely different story in the New Hampshire House.
5: I had a bill that I wanted to bring forward this year that would have gone to Commerce. And I went to the chairman of Commerce and said, would you work on this bill with me? And I was told if it's coming from a Democrat, we don't want the bill.
3: Fenton and Jones discussed the division in the State House over the weekend on WKBK's What's Happening program. The state primary election is set for September 8th. Your money now and sports are next. 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
6: I'm Nicole Murray with Your Money Now. Waiting for home buying to get more affordable? Experts say don't hold your breath in 2027. CNBC reports that the latest forecast suggests 30-year fixed mortgage rates could remain closer to 7% next year. Mortgage News Daily reports that the average 30-year fixed rate is currently 6.87%. eMarketer reports that the U.S. live stream shopping industry is forecasted to reach nearly $20 billion in sales this year, which is more than double than 2024. Apps like TikTok and Whatnot are drawing more live sellers and creating spaces for like-minded consumers. Last mile delivery company OneRail is launching a new platform with NVIDIA to use AI to help retailers make faster and more efficient delivery decisions. CNBC reports that the platform, called OmniStar, has already been deployed with a few customers. OneRail said the platform should help smaller retailers better compete with Walmart and Amazon. Futures are moderately lower as global bond yields rise. 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
3: The Boston Red Sox rallied for a 9-8 win over Seattle Monday night. Trevor Story drove in the winning run with a bases-loaded single in the 10th inning after Seattle intentionally walked the two batters ahead of him. Jaron Duran hit a 2-run homer while Mickey Gasper added a solo shot. Boston tied the game in the 9th before Story delivered the game winner in the 10th. The Red Sox are back at Fenway tonight with first pitch at 6:45. You can catch all the action on Rewind 92.7 and 102.3. Keene High girls field hockey defeated Merrimack 5-1 yesterday. Scarlett Miller had 4 goals and an assist, while Natalia Gillis also scored. Lola Bolero tallied an assist, and Dana English had 5 saves in 3 quarters of play. Today, Keene High's boys, JV and varsity soccer, both host Goffstown. Game time starts at 4:30. And Keene State College women's soccer team opens its 2026 regular season tonight after an eight-day trip to Italy this summer. The Owls played two games against Italian teams, winning both and allowing no goals. They will look to carry that momentum into the regular season tonight on the road against Emerson College. Game time is 6 o'clock.
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8: Cloudy with passing showers today, highs 66 to 69. Cloudy tonight, lows 58 to 61. Cloudy tomorrow at afternoon, scattered showers, highs 70 to 73. Scattered showers and thunderstorms on Thursday, highs 74 to 77. And mainly cloudy Friday, highs 76 to 79. I'm meteorologist Joe Shaka from the WKBK Weather Center.
3: It's 65 degrees outside our West Keene studios at 837. 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

0: It's 8:37. It's a rainy Tuesday. How are you going to spend the day? It's not raining real hard out. In about 15 minutes, I'm an ad knock moment, little history lesson with Alan Rumroom. 30 minutes away, your open mic program. And today, I'm reserving the 50 minutes for you. For your insight, your ideas, your opinions, your observations, your complaints. You know, pet peeves, those little things that are bugging you a little or a lot. Lots going on, lots to talk about, and we'll get to the bottom of it all coming up in just about a half an hour. Oil prices rising, U.S. stocks falling after American forces struck Iranian rocket launchers on the Strait of Hormuz, marking the first military action in about a month. Brent crude up 2.7% on Monday, closing back above $90 a barrel. The S&P fell 0.3. The Dow dropped 374 points. It's only 0.7%. The NASDAQ was down 0.1. Still, all three indexes closed with gains for the month of August. The yield on the 10-year Treasury rose to 4.75%. That's around the level seen 2 weeks ago when the Trump administration took the unusual step of announcing it's going to intervene into the bond market. The S&P this morning starts at 7,686, the Dow at 53,185, the NASDAQ 26,370, Russell 2000 for small companies was down 0.5% yesterday. It begins the morning at 29.56. Looking at futures, falling right now as oil prices are climbing and inflation concerns are persisting. This caused the bond yields to rise both domestically and abroad. The yield on the two-year Treasury, which closely tracks expectations about the Fed, is again up to 4.35% as of this morning. It's up significantly from the 3.5% at the beginning of the year. Meanwhile, the yield on the 10-year Treasury rose to 4.79% from 4.73% late Friday. It's the highest it's been since January of 2025. The Federal Trade Commission and 22 states have filed a lawsuit against online retailer Amazon, claiming that it defrauded advertising customers. The lawsuit was filed yesterday in the U.S. District Court in the Western District of Washington. It claims Amazon overcharged 1.2 million advertising customers by misleading them on prices for online auctions for ads. The complaint says Amazon said it was offering competitive prices on several ad products when it was actually inflating the auction prices. FTC Chairman Andrew Ferguson says millions of advertising customers were misled into paying higher prices. Amazon says the allegations are not true. Shares in fast fashion online retail giant Shein have begun trading on Hong Kong Stock Exchange after a long delay. Its shares fell to around 10% below its initial price before ending the day mostly unchanged. The company's $1.7 billion share listing in Hong Kong highlights its Chinese roots, though it has moved its headquarters to Singapore. They did that a couple of years ago. Determining which accounts belong to kids is the linchpin of online child safety measures that Meta, Google, TikTok, Roblox, and other companies are ramping up as a public and regulatory sentiment increasingly turns against them. As countries like Australia, the UK, and France are enacting or planning bans on social media for young teens, and legal and regulatory pressure builds for tech platforms to do more to protect kids from online harms, most major platforms have announced ways that they're trying to strengthen online age checks. The fact remains that online age verification technology remains imperfect, while coming with privacy implications, not just for children, but for adults who maybe have to prove that they're over the age of 18. The Iranian war has dented global supplies of aluminum, raising production costs for the metal used in buildings and cars and airplanes, among other things. This is raising international interest in developing aluminum in less risky regions. Analysts say Southeast Asia, especially resource-rich Indonesia, is emerging as a potential production powerhouse for aluminum. Backed by capital from China, Indonesia is counting on its massive reserves of coal to fuel the growing sector. That runs counter to Indonesia's pledges, though, to cut coal use, and activists fear it's going to sacrifice air and water quality of local communities to meet the global demands for aluminum. And the White House says it's partnering with North American Blue Energy Partners in a deal that will give the Pentagon a stake in Venezuela's vast oil reserves. New details of the plan were released by the White House yesterday. The U.S. is forming a new company with NABEP, already the second largest operator in Venezuela, in hopes of creating a new oil giant. The deal will give the Pentagon a 35% ownership stake in the company, and the State Department will get a guarantee to purchase 20% of the output at cost. The plan was initially reached on Friday. U.S. Treasury Secretary Scott Bessent wants to rally the world's largest economies this week at a summit in Nashville, North Carolina. The G20 finance ministers are meeting at a time when the U.S. has disrupted the international order with aggressive tariffs and an unpopular war in Iran. Bessent said he wants to focus on economic growth and debt issues and wants to enlist support to isolate Iran. He met on the sidelines with Russia's finance minister, but told his counterpart that Moscow needed to end its war on Ukraine before the U.S. would give it any economic relief. That's according to a source familiar with the meeting who spoke on the condition of anonymity. Also, yesterday on MSNBC, Scott Bessent was interviewed, and the discussion primarily about the trade war, the new trade war with Canada.
1: Market's wondering if we're now in a tit-for-tat trade war with Canada.
2: Well, I don't think you can be in a tit-for-tat with someone who's 13 times larger than you are.
1: They say they're doing okay.
2: What else are they going to say? You know, look, I think this is very unfortunate that Prime Minister Carney has turned this into a political shouting match. I mean, we're not at war with Canada. How are we going to be at war with Canada? What are they going to take their two submarines from the Edmonton Mall and sick them on us? That, you know, he came to power on a anti-American, anti-Trump agenda. He was 20 points behind in the polls, and then he started this. And it's unfortunate that he's not doing what's best for the Canadian people. He's doing what is best for the Liberal Party, what's best for Mark Carney. And in the long run, the Canadian people are going to see through that. And, you know, I will say that they were offered the best trade deal of any country on the globe. And he chose to walk away from it at the last minute.
0: And that's Scott Bessent yesterday. By the way, another person who's been very outspoken is the Premier of Ontario. That's Doug Ford. He's the one who told the president that he could and should kiss his rump. He's not a member of the Liberal Party. I don't believe so. And kind of the opposite of what many view Mark Carney as far as their political leaning. The two of them are locked solid together, though, on opposing these new tariffs against the Canadian people. And likewise, the impact that it's having on you and me and we Americans. They also seem concerned about that, too. You don't hear much concern about Canadians when it comes to questions being asked of our president or people like Scott Bessent. It's 8:46. Wallet Hub has a new survey out looking at how well we budget. With the cost of living having increased significantly in the last few years, proper budgeting is more essential now than ever. In light of this, the personal finance company Wallet Hub released a report on states with the best and worst budgeters for the year. This will show where Americans are being the most responsible with their finances and where they need to improve. Wallet Hub compared the 50 states across 12 key metrics, ranging from the average credit score to debt to income ratios to foreclosure rates. And Hampshire did pretty well. Overall rank, we're fifth for being the best budgeters, meaning individuals. Not the state, but the individuals. We're second overall for average credit score, 10th for non-mortgage debt as a percentage of income, 13th for having a low foreclosure rate, about in the middle, 24th for credit utilization percentage, 18th overall housing expenses as a percentage of median home price. I'm surprised that one's as low as it is. And 11th for the percentage of total non-housing expenses to median income. So overall, New Hampshire's ranked number 5. KBK News Time, 8:46. 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
4: Cloudy with passing showers today, highs 66 to 69. Cloudy tonight, lows 58 to 61. Cloudy tomorrow at afternoon, scattered showers, highs 70 to 73. Scattered showers and thunderstorms on Thursday, highs 74 to 77. And mainly cloudy Friday, highs 76 to 79. I'm meteorologist Joe Shaka from the WKBK Weather Center.
0: And right now it is overcast, maybe a little break in the rain. It's been kind of spotty so far this morning, and temperatures not moving a whole heck of a lot. And because of no sunshine, cloudy skies, and all this rain throughout the course of the day, we'll probably see little change on the thermometer. Right now it's 65 degrees. outside our Davis Oil and Propane Company studios. I saw this story on Channel 9 last night. The city of Keene, not the only city undergoing major road work and trying to control stormwater. Remember, that is part of the Main Street project down right now on Central Square, as well as new water mains and gas pipes and that sort of thing. Workers broke ground on a new project yesterday morning intended to prevent road flooding during heavy rain. This is in the city of Manchester. The Cemetery Brook Drain Project has been more than a decade in the making. Apparently, they didn't rush to any decisions for this project either. The project's been on the books since probably 2010, according to Dave Polcari. He's the senior vice president of CDM Smith. This project is designed to separate stormwater from the city's sewer systems. Workers will use, this is, you know, as a person who, you know, likes science and engineering, workers are going to use a massive drill known as a tunnel boring machine. It's going to drill a new stormwater tunnel to improve water quality in the Merrimack River and to keep city roads from flooding during heavy storms. When it rains currently, the stormwater overwhelms the sewer system, and that causes raw sewage to spill into the river. The machine will tunnel more than 2 miles underground beginning this week. Manchester City leaders say the work is going to pay off. Anytime it rains, people had backing up of the sewers in their area, according to Mayor Jay Ruiz. This is what's going to alleviate the struggles in the long term. The drill is expected to run 6 days a week, reaching its 2 mile destination in just under a year. Then, of course, they put the pipes in it and everything else to divert the water. But just digging underground. And I'm sure they did bore testing and everything else to make sure there's no ledge or anything like that that's going to get in their way. But that's fascinating. Didn't they use something similar under Route 101? I seem to remember it. I don't remember if it had to do with water, probably water and sewer and the like, when they were putting in the jail and also accommodating. At one time, remember, there was going to be housing up behind the jail, up on the hill. That never came to fruition. But I think they had to use like that underground drill for that project. I might be wrong, but I seem to remember that. 10 minutes before the top of the hour, on the way for you next, a little history lesson. Alan Rumroll today will be joining us to talk about Nathaniel Belknap, as in Belknap County. Nathaniel Belknap of Dublin, New Hampshire. Why is he famous or infamous? We'll find out next.
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9: Moment number 67, Nathaniel Belknap of Dublin. Nathaniel Belknap was one of the early settlers of Dublin, New Hampshire. His trials and tribulations in 18th century Cheshire County give us a good idea of the hardships endured by the early residents of the region. Belknap moved to Dublin from Framingham, Massachusetts in 1774 when he was 26 years of age. A few years later, he spent 6 months in the service during the Revolutionary War, during which time he was forced to leave his wife at home with 2 children under the age of 3 and a farm to care for. The wages for his 6 months of service amounted to some $270, the value of which can be judged from the fact that, while on his way home, Belknap paid $50 for a pair of snowshoes, $25 for a meal, and $5 for a glass of brandy. The Belknaps raised a flock of 8 sheep and happily anticipated the warm woolens which they would provide. Upon awakening one morning, however, Belknap found that all of his sheep and his dog had been killed by wolves. After rebuilding the flock to 13, another wolf attack claimed 11 of the sheep. Belknap erected a large barn to hold his crops. In October of 1788, lightning struck the barn, burning it to the ground and destroying the family's hay, grain, potatoes, and farming tools. Shortly thereafter, Belknap's wife Hannah passed away and he was left with 7 young children to care for. Despite the continual discouragements, he stayed on his farm, soon remarried, and raised a family of 10 children. Nathaniel Belknap passed away in Dublin in 1826 at the age of 78 years. His gravestone reads, "He had been an inhabitant of Dublin for 52 years.
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0: It's 8:57, open mic in just about a dozen minutes. It's a rainy day. 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And a whole lot more. You can pick the subject. Tomorrow, Scott Brown, U.S. Senate candidate,

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1: These local states, in general allowed to operate the elections the way they want to operate the elections. We shouldn't have any problems. Interference, that could create a problem. I was talking about that with somebody just the other day. I've mentioned in the past how I enjoy riding on trains. They're not as fast as I would like. It takes you a little longer to get places, but compared to, at least for short trips, like going down to New York City, riding on a train versus driving, the quiet, the comfort, the amenities, I've always thought it's pretty cool. Unfortunately, I didn't discover riding on trains till I was very much an adult and going out to visit my kid or to take a kid out to Syracuse, New York. We are contemplating using one to go to D.C. We're going to talk a little bit about that. I'm going to ask for your expertise coming up in just a little bit in case you've ever ridden on a Acela. We'll talk about it and a lot more coming up on your Open Mic Show next.
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4: ABC News. I'm Sherry Preston. Assessing damage from the Grand Canyon floods, the death toll rising to 2, with one person still missing after torrential rain turned creeks into rivers. ABC's Trevor Ault is there with more about the concern that preceded the storms.
5: Park officials had been warning about an elevated flood risk here to the point that they had installed new evacuation plans and even a river gauge to track rising water. And that's exactly what the gauge was doing Saturday when it suddenly went offline. It's possible it was knocked out by some of the debris that was flowing, but that means officials learned just how bad these deadly floods were from people calling 911 desperate for help.
4: In Nepal, the sound of praying at a Buddhist temple as the death toll along the border with Tibet passes 1,000 people. Nearly 4,000 are still missing. With the war against Iran showing no signs of easing up, the Secretary of the Army has resigned. Dan Driscoll stepping down last night. ABC Chief White House Correspondent Barry Bruce has more on the timing of his resignation.
6: Sources say it comes after months of growing tension with Defense Secretary Pete Hegseth over his firing of top Army brass. His departure now leaves the Army essentially rudderless. Hegseth has been purging top officials. In April, he fired the Army's top general without explanation, and he's either fired or sidelined at least 24 other senior officers across the military.
4: Oil prices back up again after reports of more attacks in the Strait of Hormuz. Tropical Storm Eduardo headed for the Texas Gulf Coast. Governor Greg Abbott to those around Houston.
7: The biggest problem we expect out of the storm at this moment in time is flooding. Some local rainfall may be as high as 10 to 15 inches. Some could be 3 to 4 inches per hour.
4: One man still recovering in the hospital after being stabbed in New York's Times Square on Monday. Another woman stabbed and killed. The woman who did it was killed by police. 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
1: The jury in the Lindsay Clancy trial resuming deliberations today. She is the Massachusetts mom who admits she killed her three children but says she did it while suffering from postpartum psychosis. A guilty verdict for Dwayne Davis, the former gang member in Las Vegas who wrote in his memoir about the night Tupac Shakur was killed. Derek Stanton is a friend of Tupac's.
2: It's emotional. It's powerful.
1: Las Vegas prosecutors say Davis was the one who supplied the gun to the man who took Shakur's life. With Labor Day weekend coming up, a new poll finds labor unions are seeing record support. ABC's Mike Dubusky says even members of the GOP are on board.
3: More than 70% of Americans approve of organized labor unions, according to a new Gallup poll. That's a far cry from 2009, when union support was at less than 50% in the U.S. The only time support has been higher than it is right now was in the 1950s. What's more, majorities of Democrats, independents, and Republicans all approve of unions. It's only the second time in the last 25 years a majority of Republicans have indicated support for organized labor. Mike Dubusky, ABC News.
1: Actor Mel Gibson has apologized after appearing to mock a sign language interpreter on stage at a fan expo in Canada. He says it was not intended maliciousness and said he was sorry if it offended anyone. As he walked on stage, Gibson made several gestures behind the back of a sign language interpreter. Video of him doing that circulated widely online, drawing criticism from many. Sherry Preston, ABC News.
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6: 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In Keene, West Street is closed to through traffic today between Central Square and School Street. Traffic is being detoured via Gilbo Avenue and School Street, while local traffic and deliveries can still access the area. Westbound traffic on Roxbury Street is detoured via Franklin and Beaver Streets, while northbound Washington Street traffic is detoured via Court and Mechanic Streets. Drivers should be aware that planned work and traffic impacts may change as the project progresses. Marlboro's supervisors of the checklist will meet Wednesday, September 2nd, from noon to 12:30 at the town offices for anyone who needs to register to vote in the state primary. Wednesday is the last day to register. Anyone registering should bring proof of citizenship and proof of residence in Marlboro. If your name has changed, you'll also need documentation such as a marriage certificate, divorce paperwork, or a court order. North Star Health is celebrating the grand opening of its new in-house pharmacy at the Charlestown Health Center. The community is invited to a full-day celebration Tuesday, September 22nd, with a ribbon-cutting ceremony at 1:30 p.m., followed by lunch. The event will also include an opportunity to meet pharmacy staff and tour the new facility. The pharmacy is located at 250 Cedar Road in Charlestown. 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
1: Oil prices rose and U.S. stocks fell on Monday after American forces struck Iranian rocket launchers on the Strait of Hormuz, marking the first military action in a month. The S&P 500 lost 25 points and will open at 7,686. The Dow Jones Industrial Average dropped 374 points and begins trading this morning at 53,185. And the NASDAQ fell 31 points and opens at 26,370.
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1: The Boston Red Sox rallied for a 9-8 win over Seattle Monday night. Trevor Story drove in the winning run with a bases-loaded single in the 10th inning after Seattle intentionally walked the two batters ahead of him. Jaron Duran hit a two-run homer while Mickey Gasper added a solo shot. Boston tied the game in the 9th before Story delivered the game winner in the 10th. The Red Sox are back at Fenway tonight with first pitch at 6:45, and you can catch all the action on Rewind 92.7 and 102.3. Keene High girls field hockey defeated Merrimack 5-1 yesterday. Scarlett Miller had four goals and an assist, while Natalia Gillis also scored. Lola Bolero tallied an assist, and Dana English had five saves in three quarters of play. Today, Keene High boys JV and varsity soccer both host Goffstown. Game time starts at 4:30. And Keene State College women's soccer team opens its 2026 regular season tonight after an eight-day trip to Italy this summer. The Owls played two games against Italian teams, winning both and allowing no goals. They will look to carry that momentum into the regular season tonight on the road against Emerson College. Game time is at 6 o'clock.
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2: Cloudy with passing showers today, highs 66 to 69. Cloudy tonight, lows 58 to 61. Cloudy tomorrow at afternoon, scattered showers, highs 70 to 73. Scattered showers and thunderstorms on Thursday, highs 74 to 77. And mainly cloudy Friday, highs 76 to 79. I'm meteorologist Joe Shaka from the WKBK Weather Center.
1: It's 66 degrees outside our West Keene studios at 9:09. 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
0: For decades, the Monadnock region's source for local talk radio. Preserving the lost art of person-to-person conversation. Coming to you live from the Davis Oil and Propane Company studios in Keene, New Hampshire, here's the host of your open mic show, Dan Mitchell.

Hello, hello, good morning, how are you? Welcome and welcome back to the one and only open mic program. Okay, it's not the one and only. Our name was stolen a few times here or there. And maybe we stole it at one point. I believe it's been around since like 1958, 1960, 62. Open mic, the program, has been around for decades and decades. I've only been doing it for about four of those decades. But we are here to take your phone calls, to let you share a little piece of your mind. Your opinions, your ideas, your observations, and on a free-for-all, like a free-for-all Tuesday, your pet peeves, the little things that are bugging you a little or bugging you a lot, and you want to find out if you're in good company or maybe not such good company. Do people agree with you or do they not agree with you? Let's have a conversation, old school, like on a telephone, talking to one another. It involves no typing other than to put in the phone number, which is 603-357-1290. And then you just sit there and talk on the phone. Not a bad day to do it since it's rainy and going to rain all day. We could talk about things happening right in your neighborhood, in your own backyard, around the region, the state, the nation, the world, the universe, whatever comes to mind. I had teased a little while ago just talking about business and businesses in town. And we've been talking about this here at the radio station. Matter of fact, I was just talking about it with Sean Patrick, who's going to, by the way, be filling in for me on Friday, and he has some experience with Trader Joe's. I've never been to a Trader Joe's. I've been by a Trader Joe's. Does that make me a bad person? I just, I go shopping a couple, three times a week, my main shopping, and

0: I forget something and I run back usually to the basket. Because I know it. I know where everything is. I know where to park. I can get in. I can get out. I guess that's how I choose a store. The closest one that I know of right is in Bedford. I think I'm the only one here at the radio station who's never been to a Trader Joe's. And again, Sean worked at one. He was just telling me. He knows all the inside baseball about shipping and parking and everything that goes on in the warehouse and the storage room and everything else. So he's really the one to talk about this. But I think it's kind of fun and interesting that people are talking about bringing something to town. And we've done those shows. I don't know. I've done those shows 24 times. It's always a fun show. Back when we really became all talk, following the first Persian Gulf War, so early 90s, one of my shifts, if you had this Saturday shift, noon to 6, you were scrawled, especially in the summertime. People are out and about. They're doing stuff. They don't necessarily want to just call in and complain about something on a talk radio program. But an interesting, fun subject always was, what would you like to see come to town? And it doesn't have to be Keene. It could be Swansea or anyway. What? You know, to Cheshire County. What would you like? And also, on occasion, what would you like to see go away? But those shows get you into trouble. and I remember for years, like Dave and Buster's always was a popular one. You know, because of the video games and all of that stuff. Hooters used to get a shout out. That might have been me. They have good wings. Seriously, they do. But now about Trader Joe's. It's a young man, and I know he listens to the program a lot, and I know his family listens to the program a lot. And you can read the story about it on mykeennow.com. But he went to the one, I think it was in Bedford, and he started talking to the manager there and talking about bringing one to our area. And he was told that you could go on the website and you could send him an email about coming to a particular area. And I guess it's right there on the website. And then it got posted on social media asking people, hey, would you like to have a Trader Joe's? And people went nutty. Eli Tibaldi is the young man. He's 13 years old. And he's getting a little bit of traction. Now, there's obviously a lot of guidelines. Economically, it's got to be feasible. You need a location. And they are a little bit picky, as any good business would be, about location. You need parking and access and visibility and everything. But it's a fun subject and a fun topic. And it makes me now, I guess, actually want to stop into one of those stores and check it out. My kids love them. My adult children love them. That or anything else you want to talk about this morning. But we'll get to that and back to that in a second. KBK, you're on the radio. What would you like to talk about on open mic?
1: Good morning, Dan. Yes, the young man's story. That's a good one. I like it.
0: Well, you know, for a 13-year-old to get that involved with, you know, his community and trying to be proactive about something, I'm not sure every 13-year-old can or wants to do that. So I think it's kind of neat.
1: Well, and it's a 21st century story. You know, there wasn't this opportunity prior to all the technology we have now. So,
0: yeah.
1: You know, we complain about today's technology, but here's a good story about it.
0: There you go.
1: But
0: yeah.
1: I wanted to say it was really good to hear from Alan Strohschein, my softball teammate of 35 to 40 years ago.
0: Now you're dating yourself. Have you ever been a runner? Did he ever try to coerce you into that?
1: Hell no. I hate distance running. Now, we did have a teammate, though, who was a really good athlete, and he did it about 35 years ago. He was terrific at many sports. Very good basketball player, not just softball player.
0: Yeah.
1: And that really did him in. I shouldn't say did him in. He was a mess coming into work the following Monday when he ran about 1990, I believe. It wasn't good for him.
0: He ran in the DeMar back then.
1: Oh yeah.
0: Yeah.
1: Yeah. He completed it. It's just, you know, it's not for everybody. In fact, it's not for like 98% of the public.
0: For me,
1: now, this guy was in great shape.
0: Yeah,
1: he prepared for it.
0: For me, it's just boring running, and I'm not knocking it. My dad was a great runner, mile or greater, but also a sprinter. He held, I believe, the state record for the mile for a few years. He won a gold medal at the Penn Relay. So my dad was really into running.
1: Wow.
0: And so was my grandfather, even into his 80s, was running 5Ks down in Florida and participating in like the Senior Olympics and everything. So they had the bug, me not so much. And maybe I got ruined on it because I think I was a pretty good athlete, always was in shape, always running around when I was a kid. But my dad entered me into a race, and we'd been running and training some. But it was a 5K. It was an AAU race in Marlboro in 1976. It was in a way to help celebrate our old home days, but also the 200th anniversary of the country in the town of Marlboro. And the race course went from the Ball Flat, which is down on Fitch Court, where the school is now, down off Water Street. And it left the school, went up Water Street, the second longest, probably the steepest hill in Marlboro. Ugh. Then it looped back around across Route 101 up Pleasant Street, which is the longest, steepest hill in Marlboro, over a mile and a half from top to bottom. Then it went down Birch Ave back onto Route 124 and zigzagged up another hill, which I think was Terrace Street. Anyway, the first race my dad puts me in, I was 12 years old, going into seventh grade, and he puts me in a race that's virtually all uphill. And I finished the race. I got a trophy. I won my age group, in part because I was the only one in my age group. At the end, I had to sprint because there was a kid who was a senior in high school, and he misinterpreted where the finish line was. And he was pulling up like he'd crossed the finish line about 100 yards short. So I sprinted past him, and then he started running again. So the very last 100 yards, I was sprinting, which was dumb. And it so scarred me, that race, that I never ran in a race again. I played all the sports. I would run 5, 6, 8 miles in a soccer game, but I had something to do. Not just running, looking ahead and looking behind, but that wrecked me because of the hills. To this day, I still have nightmares about that.
2: It's true.
1: And you probably told your dad every year thereafter, too, about it, how you ran by his idea.
0: Yeah. He'd go, hey, let's go for a run. And we would run up on the trestle, which is at the top of Water Street, which was flat because it was an old railroad bed. So it was flat. And so I didn't mind running on that with him. And part of it was just because my dad, you know, liked running with me and I liked running with him. But never again did I run a 5 mile race or a 5K road race. It was mentally and physically awful.
1: Now, Alan was talking about the 76 Boston Marathon champion. And part of my interest, I hated long distance running, period. Now, I don't have the story you have, but where I grew up near Norwich, Connecticut, was a hotbed for distance running. We had an Olympian that was 5K, Jan Merrill back then in the 70s. There was the Boston Marathon champion in 1968, Amby Burfitt, I think from the London area. And then we had Johnny Kelly. Now, most people hear John Kelly, they're like, oh, wow. There were two John Kellys. There was one who won two Boston Marathons and was top 10 for many years during the 50s. And he's from that area. No, I take it back. That one is in Massachusetts, I believe. And then there's the other younger John Kelly who won in the 50s and was very competitive. So actually, the first one was 30s. And then DeMar himself goes back to the... I don't know if you've ever told it, DeMar's story. It's incredible.
0: Oh, yeah.
1: What that guy did in his time.
0: He would run everywhere.
1: So I was very well versed on the famous distance runners, both local in my area I grew up and related to the marathon, Boston.
0: Yeah. And having the marathon here, and by the way, having really good history with our local high schools with cross country. So you're talking like 5K and 10K, whether you're talking about the successes at Keene State, the successes down at Monadnock, the successes at Keene High School. In the track program and cross country. So it is part of the fabric of the Monadnock region, especially now with our premier event of the year in Keene being the marathon and the half marathon. And by the way, the programs with the Rotary Club getting so many kids running now with the sneaker program and the kids race, It's a big part of us. It's not anything I'll ever in my life be interested in doing, but it's a big part of our community, and I support that part of it wholeheartedly. So, and
1: Dan, if I could cross to another quick topic, I'm a high school official of softball in the spring and football in the fall. You know me from umpiring at Wheelock Park 30, 40 years ago. I did a ton of it.
0: Yeah.
1: I was doing a scrimmage, because that's the season we're in now, in Monadnock. I said, hey, it's available. It's 4 p.m. Yeah, I'd like to take a ride back home, see what it looks like, the old digs. So I used to live on Mount Huggins Drive in Swansea. And all this talk about affordability slapped me in the face. I'm going up the hill and, like, Monadnock, this Monadnock place looks like a hotel. What's it doing here? I get home, my wife tells me, no, that's an apartment or a condo, whatever. I'm like, whoa, those are fancy digs. I mean, that looks like suburban Boston. This is like out of place. All this poverty that we talk about in Keene area because they lost so many employers. Oh, let me guess. It's the Cheshire Medical has grown so much that you probably have well-paying, you know, upper-income employed people that want to get a closer trip right out of, you know, in South and 12 to get to Massachusetts, and they got bucks. So when we hear all this talk about, and I heard recently the average home now in New Hampshire is $650,000. All right, that's beyond, you know what? That there's actually a good and bad story, Dan. The good story is the middle class is becoming upper middle class. Isn't that better than poorer, like the people in Canada? I think it is.
0: It would be good if it's true, but what makes you think the middle class is becoming upper middle class as opposed to just scraping to be in the middle class?
1: Explain to me Monadnock Place.
0: And again, where's
1: how did that happen?
0: And what's Monadnock Place again?
1: Well, just heading south out of Keene on Route 12, just before the Cheshire Fairgrounds.
0: Oh, okay. This and
1: it is a fancy restaurant. It's four-story. It's like, whoa!
0: Yeah, but
1: I mean, they got to have... They must be renting for close to $2K a unit.
0: I know the one... I'm just surprised that you think it's fancy. I don't think it's not fancy, but I don't think it's... And maybe because I'm comparing it to what I've seen pop up in Portsmouth. Compared to that,
1: Let me compare that to when I moved to Cheshire County 40 years ago. I got a place, a two room efficiency. Two room was a kind of a stretch, because really kind of one room, about 600 square feet, at Edgewood Apartments, right near the airport. Cost me about $270 a month. We're not talking apples to apples, Dan, when we talk about affordability of housing. People expect much bigger and fancier housing now than they had 40 years ago when I was straight out of college. And I had a totally different way of looking at society because my parents lived through the Depression. It hit when my mother was 5 and my father was 14. They experienced it and they saved money.
0: Yeah.
1: So guess what? I lived at Edgewood Apartments for 5.5 years. By the time I left, it was maybe $340 a month. And then went to the Court Street condos with my wife. And then we bought a home on Mount Huggins Drive. It was a nice home, but I put a third of it down, the cost. Totally different attitude to now, where people expect a lot and they borrow like crazy.
0: Yeah. And I'm not sure, at least, and I'm thinking about people my kids' age, you know, 25 to 32, and the cost of what you need because of interest rates and the high cost of any property you're looking to buy or rent for that matter.
1: You just mentioned interest rates.
0: And what
1: were the interest rates when we were young adults? Double digits. My first mortgage was 8.875%.
0: And you're obviously a little older than me. My parents' first home, I think they paid 16%. It was, you know, 1970. Yeah. But again, also...
1: Well, it was late 70s.
0: Yeah, but again, well, they bought the house in 1969. But they also paid $14,000 for the house, which now is probably $450,000. And again, to me, that's not that long ago, but obviously it's, you know, 60 years ago, you know, when the prices were that low. I think in this area and the farther east you get for what you get for your rent.

0: And compared to what my first apartment or second apartment was versus what you get now, I think the apartments, like the newer ones that we're seeing popping up, I think they're small. I think they're crowded. I think with the amount of people that live in their buildings, they're probably a little bit noisy. I don't think there's anything luxury involved with any of the newer apartments that I've seen go into the area, with the exception of maybe like at the Colony Mill when they converted those, and I know they had a pretty high asking price. Dan, yeah.
1: Have you been down Court Street crossing over to Maple Ave? There's some really nice units up there, too,
0: yeah,
1: that weren't there when I was in the area.
0: Well, the ones that are close to Maple Avenue on Court Street, that's senior housing. That's subsidized housing. They're nice, but that's subsidized.
1: Huh. That's good for them. They look pretty nice.
0: Well, I know. I'm going to go put my name on a waiting list pretty soon.
1: My point is, people are complaining about this, that, and everything else. Yeah. Our nation's doing better than any other in the world. And when we hosted the World Cup, the people that came here, they thought the world of us.
0: Yeah, they like the people. Again, as far as doing better than any other country, I would challenge that point, too. I love America, but boy, do we have issues, and compared to many other places in the world. And granted, they may be smaller, and they have smaller populations, and they have fewer people to care for or to look out after, and also to get support from. But that's always an issue and a good conversation starter, too. I got to run. Appreciate the call. Love the history about the running and the racing. We'll open up the phone lines for other folks, too, to join us on the program, 603-357-1290, if you want to add to the program. Again, if you agree or disagree with that gentleman about housing and what you get and what we see. And is the middle class quickly climbing up into the upper middle class here or anywhere in the state or in the country, for that matter? And what do you think of Trader Joe's coming to Keene, and where would it go? That's the fun question everybody online's talking about. Also, I teased a little while ago talking about business in general and talking up the city of Keene. I want to touch on that too when we come back. 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You'll be next. Good morning.
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5: Cloudy with passing showers today, highs 66 to 69. Cloudy tonight, lows 58 to 61. Cloudy tomorrow at afternoon, scattered showers, highs 70 to 73. Scattered showers and thunderstorms on Thursday, highs 74 to 77. And mainly cloudy Friday, highs 76 to 79. I'm meteorologist Joe Shaka from the WKBK Weather Center.
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6: It's 9:34, your open mic show, 603-357-1290 if you want to join us. Talking a little bit about running, talking a little bit about sports, talking a little bit about housing. A young man, 13-year-old Eli Tibaldi, wanting to bring Trader Joe's to the Monadnock region, particularly to Keene. What's a good location for it? He was asked that question by somebody at the corporation because he went online, and there's a tab apparently on the website that says, hey, is your community looking for Trader Joe's? So the young man said, sure. And then he was asked, well, where would it go? And he gave him a couple of suggestions. They don't need nearly as much retail space as, say, a Hannaford's or a Market Basket, is my understanding, which means they probably wouldn't need as much parking. They would need some visibility. We know as a market, we're a market of over 100,000 people, Keene only being, of course, the 23,000. But when you take into consideration all the towns in Cheshire County, plus our proximity to Brattleboro, Windsor, and Windham counties, and then heading south to the area for Greenfield, Mass., and a little to our north towards Claremont. Overall, we have a pretty large population. Is it the same when you look at Bedford and that location, when you're talking about Bedford, Manchester, Goffstown, and Londonderry, and even Milford? No, we're not even close. But that doesn't mean that it wouldn't appear here. Sean and I were talking about it. A great place for it to be, and I don't think they're there yet, is up in the Upper Valley. Lebanon, West Leb, Hanover, White River Junction, that whole area. Well-educated, a lot of money, easy access, pretty good-sized population. There's even an airport like Keene. Yeah. That or anything else you want to talk about? You're on the radio. Good morning. How are you?
7: Okay, let's talk Trader Joe's.
6: All right. What do you think? You're for it, I'm guessing.
7: Well, my wife says no, but I say yes.
6: Uh-oh. Fight.
7: So no. She prevails.
6: Why, why doesn't your wife like it?
7: Why don't you like it?
8: When I went to one, I just didn't think it was that great.
7: When she went to one, she wasn't overly impressed.
6: She wasn't impressed. But were you impressed?
7: Yeah, I think it's a neat store, and more importantly, my daughters love Trader Joe, and one of my daughters who has a husband. He loves it. They do this is in Vancouver, Washington.
6: Oh.
7: They go to Trader Joe's because that's where they live. But and they're of the age of about 35, 36, yep. 37, around that age. So it's kind of a, as they say, cool place to go and have everything that they want to have. And as far as location in Keene, we have the Riverside Plaza, which is where Rite Aid used to be.
6: Mm-hmm.
7: So that would be on the corner of Winchester and the highway 101.
6: Oh yeah, great visibility. Absolutely.
7: Great location, and I'm sure the owner would love to have them there. Yeah. So
6: now, is that because of the size? According to Sean, and my expert is Sean Patrick. He's going to be on the air for me Friday. He says they're not overly large. They're closer to the size, maybe even a little smaller than an Aldi's. So my first thought is maybe that building's not big enough, but maybe it's really just the right size.
7: That's what my wife says. It is the right size. She's against having it, but she says it's the right place and the right size.
6: She's probably not against it. She's just not for it. Like, she wouldn't be super proactive.
7: That's her. You just described it. She said, right.
6: I've never been in one. I don't think my wife has either. My daughters, age 25 to 32, love them. They've all lived in places where they have them. They all have them near where they live now. The one down in the city in Brooklyn, the one at Seacoast, and the one down in Arlington, Virginia. And they love them. And because of the convenience and the quality of the food and the different choices that they have, and it's
7: students.
6: Yeah, it's priced in their budget. So, yeah.
7: Yeah. So that's my two cents.
6: My other question to follow up on that always is, what else would you like to see come to Keene? If you could pick one other thing, it could be retail, it could be entertainment, it could be family-oriented, it could be adult-oriented.
7: Well, I could tell you one thing I wouldn't want is one of those...
6: data centers.
7: data centers.
6: Yeah. They are very unpopular. That and immigration detention centers. Two things that nobody wants.
7: Right. But one of the things is, they run diesel engines all hours of the night and day, and they pollute naturally, and they cause energy prices to spike because they require so much energy that, the utilities will charge more for electricity for all of us. So that's one reason why I'm opposed to it. Can you think of a good location for one in Keene?
6: For a data center?
7: Yeah.
6: Nowhere in Keene. Nowhere in Cheshire County. Nowhere in New Hampshire, because it's going to affect our electric prices, whether it goes in here or Sullivan County or Coos County or Rockingham County. It doesn't matter where it's going to go. It's going to affect our electricity rates. And by the way, just how it impacts the water systems in the state of New Hampshire. We have to protect our water. So I don't see any. And by the way, they also don't bring jobs, which is something that's been false.
7: They do, but they don't.
6: Yeah.
7: They tout that they do, but they don't really bring many jobs.
6: You know, and here's the thing. We already use data centers. We already require it. Everybody's attaching it to artificial intelligence. But when you talk about the cloud is a data center. It's a place where everything data is stored. So we already have them. It's one of those things that we really need, something we really want to have. We just don't want it in our backyard. So it's a perfect example of that.
7: On Thursday, the 10th, I think the planning board's going to be talking about data center.
6: Oh, really?
7: 11 a.m.
6: All right. So I'll look. I haven't received the agenda yet. And what day is that on? Wednesday?
7: That's Thursday.
6: Thursday. Okay. All right. I'll keep an eye on that, too. Appreciate the phone call, as always. 603-357-1290. The governor now. has come out saying we need to pump the brakes on data centers and not welcome them into the state of New Hampshire just yet, joining a long list of governors. By the way, gubernatorial candidates, I think, as well as Senate and House candidates, all pretty much feel the same way. It's become a big issue in like the state of Ohio when it comes to the elections, down in Texas when it comes to the midterms, too. It is a big deal. WKBK, you're on the radio. Thanks for waiting. Good morning.
9: Good morning, Dan. How are you?
6: I'm doing well. I bet you I know what you want to have come to town.
9: What?
6: Emergency 24-hour care for animals.
9: Yes, absolutely. That too. Absolutely. And that's a whole different subject. But Trader Joe's and Aldi's are actually owned by the same corporation.
6: Are they? I did not know that.
9: Yeah. Yeah, that's why I thought it was interesting you mentioned Aldi's, because they're actually the same, owned by the same company. I have a more juvenile taste. I want a Dairy Queen.
6: Oh. What is it? That's the home of the Flurry. It's the Flurry?
9: The Blizzard.
6: Blizzard.
9: Yeah, the Blizzard. Yeah, they have good food, too.
6: What about Sonic, if we're talking about fast food?
9: Eh.
6: No? All right. How about Popeye's?
9: More outdoor eating.
6: Well, you know, the other thing, what's the Chick-fil-A? Everybody, they've mentioned Chick-fil-A going into where the Rite Aid was. That's what I heard was going to go in there.
9: Okay. So now you brought up the subject of the emergency vet hospital, and I really do think that's a good idea.
6: Yeah, I think we all do. It's just size-wise, it's just we're rowing against the tide on that one.
9: Yeah, I know, but you know, it used to be vets were available 24/7. My vet that I loved, she was there at 10 o'clock at night once when we had an emergency.
6: Yeah. Well, it's a different world in which we live. And I talked about that, and there's reasons why that the vets can't just cover it either, too.
9: I get it. But I'll tell you, it's been 5 months now that I've been without my seeing eye dog, and I'm back to using all you need is a cane and a brain for getting around.
6: Cane and a brain.
9: And,
6: I thought that was funny. Cane and a brain.
9: Yeah, it is. All you need is a cane and a brain, and it's gotten to be very unfriendly to have a guide dog nowadays. Yep. Between people bringing their dogs everywhere and loose dogs in the neighborhood and challenges, and lack of challenges at stores where everybody is bringing their dogs in the stores. And it's just very different than it used to be 40 years ago.
6: Let me just ask you quickly, and then I have two other callers I want to grab before the end of the hour. Now that you're using your brain in the cane, how is it getting around town when it comes to the sidewalks and the lights and things that you need? Friendly is it a community when it comes to somebody who's visually impaired?
9: Oh, really? That's not a problem.
6: Okay.
9: I live down in Swansea, so most of my walking is here. But it's not a problem really at all. I think the only challenge, and this is for everybody, is that drivers are a heck of a lot less considerate than they used to be. You know, it used to be that pedestrians were a lot safer. Now, I don't know if everybody's just in a hurry or ignoring traffic laws or just not looking where they're going. But I know a lot of times I feel like, I've been in crosswalks when cars have zoomed around the corner like it wasn't even there.
6: Yeah.
9: Sometimes I wish I had a titanium cane with a spike on the end of it. But
6: with a spike. Nice. Or, just one of those shoulder-carried ground-to-air missiles.
9: Right, there you go. It's gotten a lot more difficult to be a pedestrian now, too, because drivers are a lot more inconsiderate.
6: Yeah, and they're distracted with their phones, so it's dangerous.
9: Yeah, that too. And everything else.
6: Yep, I got to run. Appreciate the phone call. Thanks for joining us on our open mic show this morning, 9:46. WKBK, you're on the radio. Good morning.
10: Hello?
6: Hi, you're on the radio. What's on your mind?
10: Yes, is this the one you talk? I'm sorry. As far as Trader Joe's,
6: yeah.
10: They do an incredible amount of business. They do need a smaller store, but they need a large parking lot because the traffic that goes in and out of that store is amazing. It's a little bit along the lines of the co-op. It's more like a specialty store. You're not going to go in and get everything on your list.
6: Right.
10: It's a very unique store.

0: I mean, I love it. I go there as often as I can. You get a lot of things from different countries. It's a very unique store. I mean, we've been talking about this for a long time, and I would love to see it in Keene.
1: What's your favorite one thing? If there's one thing you're going to go to a Trader Joe's for, what do you go to get?
0: It would be their baked goods. They have a lot of specialty. I'm not gluten-free or anything, but they've got a wide selection of that. Their flowers, their produce, and all their dairy, everything is fresh. I mean, everything. And the price is reasonable. That's the bottom line.
1: Yeah, so it's affordable, too. Very good. Anything else on your mind today?
0: On my mind? No, I can't say it on the air. But anyway, I hope everyone...
1: Geez. Call anytime. It's nice to hear from you. So make sure you got a lot of parking. I was talking about this a couple of weeks ago. Just... at the Monadnock Marketplace, that's where, where the gym is, and Home Depot, that whole thing, Target, how the city of Keene forced them to have way too much parking. There's so much pavement out there that never gets used, especially in that corner closest to Target. Maybe they could build a Trader Joe's into that area because it's already got tons of parking. KBK, you're on the radio. What's on your mind?
2: Yes, Aldi's and Trader Joe's, that connection. I don't know if that's actually correct. I think there were two brothers that owned the business in Germany, and they had a falling out, and one kept Aldi's America, and the other went and bought Trader Joe's.
1: Ah.
2: That's the story I've heard anyway.
1: All right, so there's a connection but a separation.
2: Yes, kind of like the market basket, I guess, in a way.
1: Oh, yeah. Man, that...
2: But speaking of market basket, if you're polling what people would like to see in Keene and then Cheshire County, I'd like to see more local business. And I've never been in Trader Joe's, but I don't know if none of my figures are current or not, but every dollar you spend locally in a local business gets recycled in our community 10 times.
1: Yeah.
2: Every dollar you spend at Trader Joe's gets on the plane and is headed for Germany the next day.
1: Yeah.
2: So that's where I would weigh in on that.
1: And I would never argue that point, except the local grocery stores are all but gone now. Locally owned.
2: Oh, yeah. I treasure Market Basket personally. That's because they are somewhat local.
1: Yeah. And at least they employ all so many local people, and they have baggers and everything else, too. So.
2: Amen. Yeah. Amen.
1: But again, growing up in an era where literally, I had Wilbur's, Marlboro had a grocery store. As did Swansea had a couple of grocery stores. And then, you got Marlowe's, and then you head down to Winchester and Kulix and, all the Fairbanks. I mean, Fairbanks had three stores in Keene, so.
2: And if you want people to age in place, you're going to have to make sure they can get to the grocery store without having to travel, 20 miles.
1: Yeah. And that's a problem, especially in urban areas. They call it, food deserts.
2: Food desert.
1: Yeah. Where they just don't have a store. I talked to my daughter that lives in Brooklyn. Her second place she lived, it was called Food Lion. It was literally across the street. It's where I would park if I was picking her up when she was coming back to New Hampshire. And she says you just get used to having smaller stores. They're more expensive. But she goes, when we look for an apartment, you want to have a market in your neighborhood. And very often there's a couple. And the one across from her first apartment, I would say was about the size of... just maybe the Sandry's, the Sunoco, which is right on Winchester Street. You go in there to pay for your gas, and they have a pretty good size little market in there. That's about the size. The old OK Fairbanks on Elm Street. Mm-hmm. The one, it was like that. It was really long. It was narrow, but they had some fresh, deli foods, fresh vegetables, some meat. It wasn't huge, but at least if you needed some groceries, you could just walk across the street.
2: And a lot of them are that's locally owned, and a lot of them are... And they have the souvlaki and the steak is also, whatever they call it there, shawarma.
1: Shawarma, oh yeah. Yeah, my daughter loves shawarma.
2: You got to have that if you're going to be a bodega in New York City.
1: So, yeah, there you go. I appreciate your phone call. Thanks for your idea and opinion for straightening us out there about the ownerships of those stores. And local stores, local businesses, money stays local in these family-owned grocery stores that literally had everything. If you had to buy a lot more stuff, and again, I know I'm going back, 50 years, 60 years, my family, we lived in Surrey when I was a little kid, then we lived in Marlboro, but my parents, we always went to Jerry's IGA, but you had a lot of choices too. There was Fairbanks and A&P,

0: and Grand Union. Those weren't locally owned necessarily, but there were a lot of choices. We have a lot of grocery stores now, if you think about it, for the size of Keene. But the little town ones, Wilbur's, in both Marlboro and Swansea, and what you could get at the one in Marlboro, you could get practically everything you could get at a big grocery store. Maybe fewer choices for certain items. Did they have every box of cereal on the shelf? No. But they had the best, you know, the right ones. They had, it was, you know, and they had the fresh produce, and it was, you know, you could just, and for people in town, this was in an era too, by the way, where you didn't have two or three cars in a family. I was talking about this just last week. My dad and the Plymouth Filari. We had four drivers and one car, and that's the way it always was in our family until my brother bought his first car. And he bought this, wasn't a Monte Carlo? It was huge. Brown, got about 14 miles to the gallon. You could fit a ton of people in it. But we were a one-car family. So when it came to having the time to go shopping and to do this or that, having wheels was very important. But if you didn't have wheels, you could just go up the street and go to your local neighborhood grocery store. When the home store was in Marlboro, that burned down when I was about 7 or 8 years old. That had a really good market. That was right next to like where, I still call it Duties, but as a landmark across from the community house in Marlboro. And then you had the little Guyman's Grocery, which is now where Main Crust Pizza is. You know, bread, milk, you know, the essentials of life, you could always get in a little market like that. And we have a lot of little small markets all through the area where you can go and get your beer and get your bread. I guess they still sell bread, right? Some milk, scratch tickets, maybe a can of soup, right? It's 8:55, out of time for today. Man, time flies. Appreciate all the calls. We'll pick up where we left off tomorrow morning. Also on the show, Ruth Sterling tomorrow is going to join us on the program. We're going to talk about the wonderful Art in the Park going on Saturday and Sunday over at the Ashuelot River Park. We'll have a nice conversation with her tomorrow on our open mic show in this hour from 9 to 10 o'clock. Republican U.S. Senate candidate Scott Brown will be our special guest. His last opportunity to take your calls and questions and comment on what's happening in this country and why he wants to represent the state of New Hampshire in the United States Senate. Scott Brown, our guest tomorrow at 9:10. Enjoy the day as best you can on a rainy day like today. Maybe curl up with a good book, right? Be safe, be well, be kind to one another. We'll see you tomorrow here on WKBK Keene. Good morning.
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0: 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Hi, this is WKBK's Dan Mitchell. One of the world's most respected course architects, Tom Doak, considers Hooper's first two holes to be among the best opening holes in the world. Hooper ranked well ahead of courses like Augusta, Cypress Point, and St. Andrews. Golf.com ranked Hooper the 13th standalone nine-hole golf course in the world and the second-best public nine holes in America. They also wrote, Hooper is ranked number one as the best value in New Hampshire. If that's not enough, top100golfcourses.com says Hooper is a top five course in New Hampshire. Lynx Magazine wrote, Hooper's sixth hole would be an all-star in any championship layout. 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
4: From ABC News, I'm Sherry Preston. An anonymous whistleblower is out this morning with a warning about President Trump's executive order on mail-in ballots. The whistleblower says there are serious concerns that a rushed, chaotic, and fundamentally flawed effort by the Postal Service could derail the midterm elections. The concerns made public in a report released by Connecticut Democratic Senator Richard Blumenthal. Concern elsewhere, namely the state of Florida, about invasion of privacy over the use of license plate reading cameras.
5: Now the Sunshine State has drawn the shade on flock cameras, sending a letter to local police departments, sheriff's offices, and city councils, demanding that they cancel existing flock contracts and deny new ones for cameras alongside state highways. The state DOT cites, quote, reports of misuse, data privacy concerns, and surveillance schemes.
4: ABC's Jim Ryan. On Monday, there were more than a dozen people accounted for in Grand Canyon floods. Today, with a death toll now at 2, there's only one person who remains missing. ABC's Trevor Ault is there.
6: There is an important caveat to the number of missing shrinking so drastically. They do specify that there could have been day hikers here without a permit. It means that they can't track them, and they were not aware they were here. It means they don't know they were missing. They're encouraging friends and family to please call in. They want to make sure they get everyone who was here out safely.
4: 1,000 confirmed dead in Himalayan flooding. Nearly 4,000, though, remain missing. Another day of deliberations. The Lindsey Clancy trial has begun. ABC's Aaron Katursky is at the courthouse in Plymouth, Massachusetts.
7: Some of the jurors looked a little weary at the end of the day. The judge told them, stay the course. As for Lindsey Clancy, her attorney told us her parents see her every day in the hospital, and they've been a consistent presence here at court, with the rest of us awaiting the verdict.
4: Clancy killed her three children, but says she did it while suffering from postpartum psychosis. Army Secretary Dan Driscoll stepping down following reported rising tensions with Defense Secretary Pete Hegseth over the firing of top Army generals. 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
8: Man, I love this place. I've been surfing here since I was a kid. 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
1: President Trump's White House ballroom back under construction after the Supreme Court ruled that the group who'd sued to stop it didn't have standing. ABC's Karen Waugh.
2: The justices did not rule on whether the project is legal, only that the preservation group that sued to stop it has no standing to sue. So the bottom line, this all but guarantees the ballroom will be substantially completed before any final judgments, even though Chief Justice John Roberts himself acknowledged the project is likely unlawful.
1: It's happening more and more all across the country. Condo owners say their homeowners association fees are skyrocketing due to higher insurance premiums blamed on extreme weather and natural disasters. ABC's Hannah Batah with an example.
3: Beverly Albright and her neighbors in San Clemente, California, are fighting back after their homeowners association slapped them each with a $26,000 emergency assessment on their condos, all to pay for a roof project.
4: The board's response is to take out a loan or take out equity of your house or dip into your retirement.
3: They claim the board has known for years that the roof needed repairs. Condo owners now struggling to figure out where to find the money.
1: The cost is also higher due to inflation and contractor costs. Also going up, cost of getting a home loan, average rate for 30-year mortgage now 6.87%. Apple's new CEO, John Ternus, takes over from Tim Cook today. Cook's 15-year tenure coming to an end. Sherry Preston, ABC News.
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0: Oh, the news. I love the news as I despise the news.
1: Oh, God. So, as Joe said, the animals are they're tired of our ass.
0: Yeah, and who can blame them?
1: They're tired of our crap.
0: Coming up, the number of colleges and universities that have surpassed 100 grand a year is growing, but practically nobody pays it. It is, however, a good excuse to talk about the utterly ridiculous, laughable system of college financing that we have in this country and how that's at the root of so many of our problems. But as usual, we shout about various socialistic cures for our problems instead of looking at what's causing the problems. So stay tuned for that.
1: Got yet another warning about AI. Just what you need, among other things, coming up on the Armstrong and Getty Show. 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
2: Armstrong and Getty.
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4: From ABC News, I'm Sherry Preston. The jury in Lindsay Clancy's murder trial has told the judge they cannot reach a unanimous verdict in the case of the mother who killed her 3 children while suffering from postpartum psychosis. ABC's Aaron Katursky is at the courthouse in Massachusetts and says the judge told them to go back and try.
5: We'll see how long the judge allows that to happen. In some cases in Massachusetts, the judge can require juries to deliberate, you know, for 2 weeks before accepting any kind of a hung jury. So the judge will encourage them for as long as he possibly can. Clearly, he doesn't want to try this again. Undoubtedly, the family doesn't want to go through this again, and probably prosecutors don't either.
4: The jury is not sequestered. A whistleblower warning about the midterms. Here's ABC's Mike Dubusky.
6: The U.S. Postal Service may be on the verge of launching a, quote, rushed, chaotic, and fundamentally flawed system that could put mail-in voting at risk. That from an anonymous whistleblower in a statement released today by Connecticut Democratic Senator Richard Blumenthal. That whistleblower says the system that's being built to follow President Trump's executive order on limiting mail-in voting would normally take a year's worth of work, but is being done in months. The order is being challenged in court. Mike Dubusky, ABC News.
4: In Nepal, where nearly 4,000 people are still missing after flooding, rescue efforts are being stalled by conditions on the ground. ABC's Britt Clennett is there.
7: The muddy ground here, it is like quicksand in certain areas. Monsoon rains are constantly sweeping in, and Nepal is still on high alert for even more flooding. So you can understand why the recovery task here is Herculean. But the families of those missing Americans we speak to say they are holding out still for a miracle.
4: More than 1,000 people were killed. More flooding possibly today in the Grand Canyon, where 2 were confirmed to have died in flash floods. Checking the markets, the Dow is down 174 points, S&P down 33. 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
4: A deadly stabbing in Times Square on Monday. ABC's Phil Tate is there.
11: Cops say Pamela Cisneros, holding 2 knives, stabbed a 68-year-old man waiting to cross the street at the time and a 32-year-old woman in their stomachs. The woman died from her injuries. Now authorities say Cisneros then headed toward the NYPD substation, where officers ordered her to drop her knives for up to 4 minutes. When she refused, officers deployed tasers twice before 2 officers shot her.
4: The Trump administration has filed an urgent appeal.

0: With the Supreme Court seeking the immediate removal of 29 active duty service members who are transgender. Several courts have found the upcoming ban on trans service members likely violates their rights to due process and equal protection, a conclusion the Pentagon disputes. Here's ABC's Steve Bannon.
1: Of all military personnel issues, this is not really cracked even in the top 50. It's not something we're hearing about from the rank and file. When you hear about personnel issues, they're more concerned about safety on bases, quality of the food they're getting, the sleep. We saw reports of morale issues on the USS Lincoln. Those are the issues that are affecting the rank and file and the commanders. And this issue is coming from the administration based on what they think the military should look like.
0: That coming as Army Secretary Dan Driscoll turns in his resignation. Tensions have been rising, sources say, between him and Defense Secretary Pete Hegseth. I'm Sherry Preston, ABC News.
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11: The problem with the war on Canada is that we don't hate Canada to begin with. And so they've come up with, the administration has, some new posters to get us to be angry enough at the Canadians. Would you like to see some of the, I thought you would. Canadian geese crashing our planes into the Hudson since 2009. Nickelback, never forget who did this to us. Canadian bacon is ham. If they'll lie about this, what won't they lie about? Canadians are so nice. What's so nice about stealing Katy Perry?
12: That's pretty good, the Canadian ham, Canadian
13: it's
12: bacon.
13: More
12: it's
13: a
12: ham!
13: Service than a theft. A theft.
12: The lie about anything.
13: Wartime propaganda posters against Canada. Oh, boy. These are odd times.
12: Mm-hmm.
13: So the fabulous James Lindsay was writing the other day about a number of articles that have appeared in the press about lack of affordability in Gen Z, talking about how I can't afford a burrito or I can't afford to go out on a date and blah, blah, blah. And he says, if you want to talk about affordability for real, or if you want to wax psychotic about debt, you have to talk about their real anchor issue, which is student loan debt. And to do this, you have to talk about the absolute failure of government manipulation of the higher education market and how our universities did not just transform ideologically, but sold out generations because of sweet, sweet government-backed monies. And he says the biggest important change in this story is that in the 90s, under Bill Clinton's tenure, and by the way, it's worth pointing out, so much of this is the road to hell being paved with good intentions. Because when people say, hey, there's a problem with it, you've heard that saying a million times, but have you ever really thought about it? Because when people say, hey, there's a problem with what you're doing, you reply, hey,

0: of the new women's studies department. Others majored in something productive enough, but in total ignorance of the actual job market on the other side. And he gives a bunch of examples of that sort of thing.
1: Sure.
0: In servicing these natural but ultimately adolescent mismatched priorities.
1: What in the world does that sound? What is that, Michael? Whose studio is that?
0: I think
1: that
0: that's, yeah, that's in my studio.
1: Is that a smoke alarm?
0: I don't know.
1: What do you think that is, Katie?
2: That's a smoke alarm.
1: It is?
2: Yeah. Or a carbon monoxide.
1: Why does your smoke alarm sound like somebody
0: God's
1: playing
0: sake. It's a carbon monoxide alarm.
2: Yeah.
0: You're probably going to die soon.
2: Okay. Hold your...
0: Yeah.
2: Oh, for God's sake. God, that's...
0: Perhaps I'll deal with that. We'll return after a brief commercial break, as it's going to make everybody insane, including me.
1: How do you end up with too much carbon monoxide?
0: I got to go deal with it. I'll be back.
2: All right.
1: I don't want to know about this. He's breeding cats or something. Something's going on in there.
2: He's got marmots and rabies donkeys.
1: Anyway, we will get to that stuff. I ought to throw this in real quick before we take a break. So, the deliberations in the Lindsey Clancy trial, they said that they can't come to a verdict. And the judge said, you got to get back in there and get back to work. But they said they're unable to reach a unanimous
2: verdict. Well, isn't that just a hung jury? I mean, if they can't come to a verdict, you can't make them.
1: Sometimes you know way more about this than I do because your dad was a judge. But I don't know how many times you can say work harder before they say, look, we're working as hard as we can. We can't. So we do actually have a quote from, I think, her lawyer coming up on, he was asked about this and what this might mean. So we'll get that on the air also. First, I want to tell you about this. 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Well, they asked one of the lawyers involved and he gave his answer. For what that's worth, among other things on the way, and we'll figure out if Joe has died from carbon monoxide poisoning, coming up next.
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0: I do.
1: Yeah. Yeah.
0: On almost every occasion.
1: I think this case is an example of that.
0: Overthinking, you think?
1: Yeah. Mm-hmm. Yeah. She killed three children. Period.
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12: After more than 20 years of marriage, I can tell you this. Every couple fights. Among my friend group, I see what separates the strong relationships from the weak ones, and that isn't avoiding conflict. It's something therapists call emotional safety. Emotional safety means you can share your real feelings, even the hard ones, without fear of being attacked, dismissed, or rejected. When that's missing, you start walking on eggshells, hiding parts of yourself, and resentment starts to build up. So how do you cultivate emotional safety? One therapist put it simply. The only difference between the best and worst

0: we don't hand out A's. You got to do lots of homework. This is going to be really hard. Only smart people who are willing to work really, really hard are going to get degrees, etc. That culture will be really hard to change.
1: Yes, given, and James went a little light on this, but given the change in the faculty and administration, they're all leftists. They're all socialists slash communists, not all, but virtually all. So they have no taste, no desire to reform it. This is why, you know, I'm always saying just bulldoze all the universities or turn them into shopping malls or gyms or affordable housing or something like that. I don't know how you reform this. Well, you know how you reform it. On an individual level, friends, you send your kids to the schools that are still real schools that provide real educations and in programs that make sense.
0: I want to talk about testosterone coming up from an article I read. It's based on Pete Hegseth talking about, was he going to give out testosterone or have a testosterone check or whatever? But anyway, that was like the reason for the article. I thought the main part about the drop in testosterone among males and what it does was really interesting. You might be able to relate to it.
1: Mm, I don't have any, as I've disclosed before.
0: Zero T.
1: Zero T. Yeah.
0: We're all a lot lower than we would have been 10, 20, 30, 40, 50 years ago. A lot lower than we would have been 50 years ago.
1: There's 6-year-old girls look at me and say, what a wuss. It's terrible.
0: Yo.
1: Yo.
0: Okay, stay tuned for all that.
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3: From ABC News, I'm Michelle Franzen. On the fourth day of deliberations in Massachusetts, the jury in the Lindsey Clancy trial informed the judge that they are stuck on coming to a unanimous decision, the judge ordering the jury to keep deliberating, the jury deciding if Clancy, who claims she suffered from postpartum psychosis, intentionally killed her three children. ABC's Aaron Katursky is in Plymouth.
4: We'll see how long the judge allows that to happen. In some cases in Massachusetts, the judge can require juries to deliberate, you know, for 2 weeks before accepting any kind of a hung jury. So the judge will encourage them for as long as he possibly can. Clearly, he doesn't want to try this again. Undoubtedly, the family doesn't want to go through this again, and probably prosecutors don't either.
3: Authorities say two people are confirmed dead from flooding in the Grand Canyon. One person still missing. ABC's Trevor Ault is there.
5: There is an important caveat to the number of missing shrinking so drastically. They do specify that there could have been day hikers here without a permit. It means that they can't track them, and they were not aware they were here. It means they don't know they were missing. They're encouraging friends and family to please call in. They want to make sure they get everyone who was here out safely.
3: A whistleblower sounding the alarm about the U.S. Postal Service's role for mail-in ballots.
6: The U.S. Postal Service may be on the verge of launching a, quote, rushed, chaotic, and fundamentally flawed system that could put mail-in voting at risk. That from an anonymous whistleblower in a statement released today by Connecticut Democratic Senator Richard Blumenthal. That whistleblower says the system that's being built to follow President Trump's executive order on limiting mail-in voting would normally take a year's worth of work, but is being done in months. The order is being challenged in court. Mike Dubosky, ABC News.
3: Residents along the Texas and Louisiana border bracing for Tropical Storm Edward, expected to make landfall later today. Warm Gulf waters are fueling the storm. You're listening to ABC News.
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3: President Trump's new policy on imported beef takes effect today, allowing millions of pounds of beef into the country at a reduced tariff rate.
8: The going rate for ground beef, according to federal figures, is $6.89 per pound on the American ranches where that meat comes from.
9: There's definitely a crisis when it comes to cattle right now.
8: Michigan cattle raiser Kevin Minney says that allowing cheaper imported beef into the market may eventually lower prices for consumers. But at the same time,
9: the overall herd size in the United States is the lowest that it's been since 1951.
8: And he says the imports may hamper efforts to grow that herd. Jim Ryan, ABC News.
3: New York City authorities say two people were stabbed, one fatally, in Times Square Monday. The suspect, identified as 49-year-old Pamela Cisneros, was fatally shot by police after refusing to drop two knives. Here's ABC's Phil Tate in Times Square.
10: Cops say that the attacker had a documented mental health history with the department. Two incidents dating back to both 2018 and 2019. All of this chaos unfolding here in Times Square, where thousands of tourists come to each and every day. A random stabbing on these two innocent people. That suspect was shot.

0: Neither.
1: I hate to seem like I'm attacking the moped community, but I am going to go with neither.
0: Yeah, 49% of the audience says neither. 2% say both. 28% for bike lanes, 21% for main roads.
1: The bike lanes are, that the cyclists aren't having it, Jared, and you know this from being in the biz for a while.
0: Those wacky cyclists are at it again.
1: There are very few groups that are as crazy as the cyclists. And I don't say that as a negative, okay? If you're out there and you're riding your bike and you're listening and you're nuts, I'm not saying it to hurt your feelings. It's just a fact. It's just a fact that as a group, as a collective, you guys are out of your ever-loving minds. I don't even think there's a question of it. The only other groups that compare as far as crazy goes is probably Swifties, Disney adults, and maybe dog people. Like people who are dog people, who are like, I like dogs more than I like humans. Maybe, or you know what? No, Jared, it's not specific enough, and I like specificity. I'm going to say this. Moped people, I'm going to leave out the Disney adults. I feel like I pick on them too much, and hey, everyone has different ways of having fun. Moped people, Pitbull people.
0: Ah, yes. Saw a couple guys in my neighborhood walk in the other day with a couple of pit bulls. And I'm like, wait, do we have a dog fighting ring in this neighborhood now?
1: I one time was in Southie and I walked across the street because this woman had a pit bull. And I walked across the street and I didn't make a big show of it, Jared. You know me, I'm never trying to start drama. I just casually walked across the street and she yelled at me and said, you don't have to cross the street. You're not going to hurt you. I was like, well, pardon me for not wanting to find out. Now I have to. Now, so you get to have a pit bull and you get to walk around with it. That's fine. And you get to tell me how it's never hurt a fly and it's very good. That's fine. But I have to walk by it? Don't I have a. Where are my rights in this situation? I can't cross the street now without getting shamed for not wanting to pet or walk by the pit bull? Anyway, though, yeah. The bicyclists do not want the mopeds in their bike lanes. I actually think Mara Healey did something. There was some sort of attempt here to make sure they could keep the moped people out of the bike lanes. But then I think to myself, so what, they're going to push them more into the roads? I don't want to be driving next to them either. They get me so nervous. And that's just when they're going normal and they're just driving normal. When they start doing their tricks, when the mopeds start doing their tricks, I'm about to have a heart attack in my car. I'm like, please, please, please. And they zoom up beside you. You feel like you're in some sort of scary 80s movie where, you know, it's a gang of people that are going to start beating down your window. It's very, very unnerving. I don't think it's safe. And I don't know what the solution is here. I don't know what the solution is.
0: I'm very surprised at this because the bicycle people will be the first ones to tell you that they're, you know, vastly superior to everybody. Yet somehow, They're not welcoming the diversity of the moped community into their lanes. And that seems kind of discriminatory to me. I think, you know, open your homes to these people. You know,
1: hate has no home here.
0: Mopeds, yeah, hate has no home there.
1: No two-wheeled vehicle. It's not a vehicle, but no two-wheeled system is illegal here.
0: Exactly.
1: In this home.
0: Yes.
1: And this home.
0: No mopeds are illegal on stolen bike land or something like that.
1: No, but it really has become a beef. And they don't. Because I think the cyclists already feel. And this is an interesting thing when you start having these different groups of arrogant, kind of I'm better than you types, where it's like they already feel as though they are beleaguered, the bike lane people. They already feel as though we are fighting for our lives out here. We are trying our best to keep these bike lanes. And I'm not even saying that sarcastically. Like, they already feel they have a chip on their shoulder. And maybe it's warranted. Maybe they're not treated right.
0: Well, the bike lanes are put into the most terrible spots in communities where there's a two-lane road. And they basically take that up and still have parking spaces. Like, I will give the bike people this. They do have valid complaints about the placement of the bike lanes.
1: Yeah, so they feel as though this is not a bike-friendly state. We're already getting screwed over. And then you have this new group that's coming in. It's like the Sharks versus the Jets, right? Hey, this is our turf, and it's barely our turf. We're trying our best to make this our turf, and you're coming in here zigging and zagging all around us, and you're going fast and you're freaking everybody out and we already feel unsafe and you're certainly not doing. That's one thing I'll say about the cyclists. People who are real cyclists, They take those hand signals seriously. You know who does not do any hand signals? Moped people. Moped, if you're on a moped, the last thing you're worried about are hand signals. Call in about this. I want to talk mopeds. 844-500-4242. We'll be right back.
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2: 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And the worst-kept secret in tech says the start is Apple's first folding iPhone. 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The first surprise, Tim Cook won't be on stage. Apple's new CEO, John Ternus, well, he's a product guy, and this launch is his debut. The phone, the iPhone Ultra. Closed, it's a 5.5-inch screen. Open it like a book, and you're holding something close to an iPad mini. It's the biggest design shakeup since the very first iPhone back in 2007. Analysts say Apple could sell 20 million of these by Thanksgiving. Now sit down for the price,

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3: '508 says there are three kind of lies: lies, damn lies, and statistics. Yeah, that's it. That's a good way to put it. And the Democrats love those statistics. They love to downplay fraud or deaths by illegal aliens or anything like that. And then they love to let you know that it's not a big deal because there's only 0.000. I can do that too, by the way. I can do 0.0000001%. I don't care. I don't care that you don't consider $2 billion a lot when compared to the budget for the defense or when compared to the national budget. I consider it a lot, okay? So why don't you figure it out? Paul, you're up next quickly on the Grace Curley Show. What's going on, Paul?
4: Hey, Grace. A place you know, Martha's Vineyard. I was a cop back in the 80s and 90s. Mopeds were big time back then. And in the 80s, it was just terrible. It was ride on the bike path, and then they were crashing into bicycles and pedestrians. And it was just out of control back then. But they need to be on the road with helmets just like they would be with a motorcycle.
3: My dad said, Paul, that they were also big in Bermuda. Like when people would go on vacation, young people, they'd get the mopeds, and a lot of his friends have had accidents because of that. You know, whether, I mean, sometimes you break a leg, you sprain an ankle, but other times it can be really deadly. So yeah, I think people don't take them seriously, but they're seriously a pain in the ass when you're trying to drive around the city. All right, we will be back. We've got a great guest, John Malcolm, coming up to talk about the USPS mail-in voting and the ballroom, so don't go anywhere.
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0: the law basically says is that the president is able to maintain, do enhancements and improvements to the White House. It appropriates some money for that purposes. But it also says if you're going to build a new structure, you have to go to Congress to get Congress's approval and get money appropriated for that purpose. So it really comes down to, is this an enhancement and an improvement of an existing structure, or is it a new structure? But the proper plaintiff, if they object to it, would be Congress, not somebody who walks by the White House and says, gee, I don't like the way that looks. And it doesn't look as if Congress is going to challenge what the president is doing, particularly since he appears to be using mostly private funds for the purpose of doing this building.
1: John Malcolm, I thank you so much for coming on. 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
1: As long as the U.S. Postal Service is involved, Jared, I can take a deep breath. Okay? People are so concerned about mail-in voting, and it's going to be the perfect storm with fraud, and we're sending out all this stuff to all these people, and some of the people are dead, and some of them aren't legal citizens, and all this other stuff. And all I say to those people is, ever heard of the USPS? If you don't have faith in the USPS that they're going to be able to sort through this complex system of stamps and buttons and everything else, then you don't know them like I do. Okay, you don't know. And I say this, by the way, my grandfather was a U.S. Postal Service mailman. So I know there are people who work there who are good workers. I can attest to that. As I say multiple times on this show, if you're one of those people, I'm not talking to you. But there's no question that counting on the USPS for anything, not a good idea. Let alone something that some might argue is pretty important. You know, elections, voting for people running your country. Some might say that that is an important decision. And if you've ever tried to send out wedding invitations, then you can come back to me on it. Then you know what I'm talking about. You send out wedding invitations, you're so stressed out. You're like, oh my God, I finally got these. They're all perfectly written. I got the stamps, whatever. You'd be amazed. Be amazed how many of those are never going to see the light of day. You put them in that, you drop them off at the post office and you say goodbye like you mean it. You kiss them goodbye because no one's, and in some cases, no one's going to see them ever again. All right, so let's do the PQ now. It actually surprised a few people. Usually we keep it pretty political, but today I had mopeds on the brain. I've been seeing them a lot. Swirling around, scaring me. I didn't mention this, Jared, but the other day I pulled up to my house and there were two kids and one of them was on a moped. They were doing tricks, you know? They were young kids. They were pretty young. And they were doing, it might have been an electric bike. Like I said, I can't tell the difference. All these bikes look the same to me. And he's doing tricks. He's like on one wheel, popping wheelies. And I pull up and I'm thinking, oh, okay, good. Now that I'm here and they know that someone's in this driveway and someone's in this house, they're going to leave. Not quite. I unpack my groceries. I bring my kids in the house. They're just using my driveway to freewheel.
2: You can't cage the moped life, Grace.
1: And I keep looking, I keep going by the door to be like, yep, waiting for you guys. When we were kids, Jared, and you were, you know, practicing on a skateboard and doing whatever, and you were in someone's driveway, and maybe you thought, like, oh, this is a perfect driveway. It's smooth. Like, no one's here. But once they show up,
2: yeah,
1: you typically move along.
2: Yes.
1: Things have changed. You know, people just don't operate the way we used to. It's not the 90s anymore, or in Jared's case, the 60s.
2: No.
1: 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Jared, what do we got for the PQ?
2: And you can vote in this poll question at GraceCurlyShow.com. We're asking, where should mopeds be allowed to operate? Bike lanes, main roads, both? Or neither.
1: Or Grace's driveway.
2: Yeah.
1: I'm going to say neither. And I haven't heard of anyone. We've had a couple callers call in and share their feelings. A lot of people texting in about the mopeds. I have yet to meet anyone who's pro-moped. So I'm going to say, and that's why the results of this, Jared, because I checked in during the last break, the results are surprising to me because I would think that the neither would be higher, but I think what's happening is that people also hate the bike lane so much that they want to stick it to them. They want to sow chaos amongst these two groups, but I'm going with neither.
2: Yeah, 47% of the audience says neither, 29% for bike lanes, 18% for the main roads, and 6% say both.
1: Okay, I'm getting a little tired of talking about Abdul El Sayed, but I do want to just circle back to the story about Papa and J.D. Vance, because Abdul El Sayed spends most of his time either trying to dance around the fact that he's best friends with Hassan Piker or talking about J.D. Vance's wife, Usha, the second lady, Usha Vance. If we were using AOC logic here, I think the logical explanation for this is he wants to have sex with Usha Vance. He's obsessed with her, right? That's I'm just using the Democrat, like, hey, why do you keep criticizing or harping on this person? It's because you are in love with them. But nevertheless, he will not stop. He's talking about Usha. And I want to give a quick recap of what happened. So J.D. Vance was giving a speech. I believe it was in Michigan, but don't quote me on that.
2: Yeah, I was at a rally in Michigan yesterday.
1: Oh, no. I'm talking about the older one, which actually might have been in Ohio, where he said, my papa, if you had told my papa that someone who is so supportive of Sharia law is saying that if you criticize Sharia law, you're a white supremacist, he wouldn't believe it. And the part of this I find amazing. And then from there, this is all kind of, you know, tentacled out into everything else. So he says that. Abdul El-Sayed takes that, reposts it, and says, well, would your papa have been surprised when you brought back Usha? You know, implying that the people, J.D. Vance's grandparents, because of where they're from and because of their skin color, of course they would be racist towards Usha Vance. Of course they would be horrified that someone who's Indian American is marrying their grandson, because that's what he assumes about people that are white, that you have to be racist. But the part of it, Jared, that blows my mind is that he kind of proved J.D. Vance's point, you know? Like, J.D. Vance's point, just to zoom out here, because I know that Abdul El-Sayed is explaining what he meant, my philosophy with what I said about Usha Vance and all this stuff. You're in love with her, bro. That's number one. But when you zoom out, it's like J.D. Vance was saying that anytime anyone criticizes Sharia law, you accuse them of white supremacy. And because he said that, you then accused his grandpa of white supremacy. Do you know what I'm saying?
2: Yeah, exactly. Prove the point.
1: You absolutely proved the point. He was saying that, wow, you can't criticize this guy or his ideology or Sharia law without him accusing you of being racist. And Abdul El-Sayed's knee-jerk response is to say, well, your grandpa was probably racist. Your grandpa probably wouldn't have liked Usha because he was so racist. And Usha had a wonderful response to this, where she said, you know, I never met JD's grandfather, but I've met his children, and I've been surrounded by his family, and they treat me like I'm their own. So I don't know what that, I don't know where you're getting that idea that his grandfather wouldn't have liked me. But I think that oftentimes with this guy, Abdul El-Sayed, he's a little too cute, you know, and he thinks he's really zinging people. And in his zings, he reveals a lot more about himself and how he feels about the United States of America and how he feels about people who might look differently than him than he does about his opponents. He oftentimes is giving the game away with these little retorts and snippy comments. He's telling you who he is, and it's not a nice person. He's someone with a Napoleon complex who hates America and is obsessed with Usha Vance. I don't know if that's what Michigan is looking for. We're going to talk Lindsey Clancy when we come back with Nate Eaton. Stay with us.
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9: Welcome back, everyone, to the Grace Curley Show, and thank you so much for joining us. While we wait for our next guest, Nate Eaton, I do want to talk a little bit about Van Jones, because Van Jones has been impressing me lately. You might remember that the night of the Michigan primary, he actually lectured David Axelrod on why Abdul El-Sayed's positions on Israel are so extreme. I wanted to play this. This is him explaining to his followers on X and to the people that follow him on social media what he meant by that. This is cut three, please, Jake.
10: These people are incredible.

0: and they have to go home for another weekend and come back next week, I think that's going to be problematic. I don't see it Friday if we don't have a verdict. It's possible, but I just don't see it going that long.
1: And, you know, there's a million reasons why we all want there to be a verdict here and to wrap this up. But I also just, I hate the idea of 12-plus people having to sit through what these jurors have sat through and just hear that phone call.
0: No.
1: And see that evidence and really just, I think, become traumatized for the rest of your life. If we can avoid that, I think that I agree with the judge that you're going to try to avoid that at all costs. You're going to try to avoid this circus and this pain coming to town again. Nate Eaton, thank you so much. At Nate News Now, make sure you follow him at Courtroom Inside. They do a really good breakdown of everything. 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
1: 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We've been talking about Karen Reed today. So if you want to get more on the Karen Reed story, go to gracecurlyshow.com and click on the pre-order for Mass Corruption Volume 2. It ends Friday, so make sure you get it today. The U.S. military is hitting fresh targets in Iran. This is from the AP. It's striking new targets in Iran as hostilities flare again after a month without military action. So CENTCOM said today that the strikes follow recent attempted attacks by the IRGC against commercial shipping in the Strait of Hormuz and against American service members deployed to the region. So I'm sure tomorrow we will have more updates on this. But every day that goes by where I'm not hearing about some sort of memorandum or peace deal or anything, I think we are making progress in Iran. And I think that the sooner we can secure this strait and make sure that the IRGC can't keep messing with it, the better off we are going to be and the entire world is going to be. I also wanted to read you guys just really quickly here. I made my Instagram teaser today about the mopeds, and one of the comments on it I thought was really interesting. This person wrote, "Working in EMS and transporting to the level one trauma centers in town, the moped riders are pretty lawless. Everything to no helmets to not stopping for red lights. The worst is when they snake up your right passenger side and almost hit them." Amen. Don't forget to vote, everyone. It's primary day. We'll talk results tomorrow.
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2: From ABC News, I'm Michelle Franzen. The U.S. military is carrying out fresh strikes against Iranian targets near the Strait of Hormuz. President Trump, in a social media post, says those strikes are in retaliation for the Iranians' failed attempt, he says, at adding sea mines to the strait. ABC's Karen Travers says the U.S. is also focused on economic sanctions.
3: It was a pretty quiet August in terms of strikes against Iranian military targets.

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9: 844-500-4242. 774 says, remember taking pills was one of Obama's great ideas. He said, maybe you don't get that hip replacement. Maybe you just take a pill. But I think he was talking more about painkillers. You know, that you're having a lot of pain, but you're 85 years old. So why don't you just go home and stay stoned and zone out? I think that's what he was more talking about than antidepressants. The unaptly named. antidepressants. 8781 says, DEI has ruined the academic integrity of medical schools. You can't make a take a moron and make him train it to be a doctor just because it checks a box. They are dumbing down to the point of endangering the public. I agree with you, and it's not only in medical schools, it's law schools, it's every facet of life. But, you know, I think in this case, these were psychiatrists, and, you know, I've been thinking about whether I should say this or not, but I know psychiatrists have gone through the regimen, the discipline of medical school, and that they can prescribe powerful narcotics and all that. But do you think of psychiatrists as having the ability to quote unquote cure somebody the way an oncologist, a cancer doctor, might be able to cure somebody, or an orthopedic surgeon might be able to fix your hip or your knee or your elbow? You know, you really, what's the difference between a psychiatrist and a psychologist? I mean, you're just talking to somebody, aren't you? I mean, I know you have more training and all that, but do you have any better grasp ultimately of how to cure somebody? And she was, my point is, Lindsay Clancy was talking to psychiatrists. She was just talking to them. There was nothing they could do. They could prescribe her medications, but I think we're all agreeing that those medications don't really mean what they're supposed to mean. 844-500-4242. Lindsay Clancy, a nurse in Mass, likely took the jab. Is this another mRNA jab side effect? You know, that's an interesting question. You know, there's so many people that are dying or getting really sick or having strokes or just, you know, they're suffering because they, after taking the shot, we don't know if it was because they took the shot or not, but the evidence just continues to pile up that there are all of these strange maladies. And these, you know, aggressive, in some cases, aggressive cancers that have happened to people, that have killed people since they took the jab. 844-500-4242. Nancy, you're next with Howie Carr. Go ahead, Nancy.
7: Hi, Howie. How are you?
9: Good.
7: I don't know if this will be a very popular opinion, but I think the jury might think that she's not guilty because they think he is guilty.
9: I know that's a popular theory online, you know, just among the sort of the peanut gallery. But I mean, come on,
7: you're coming on the heels of Karen Reed. It doesn't seem like the investigation was 100%. They took the husband's word for everything. And, I mean, to me, you're
9: She admitted it.
7: Probably a psychopath.
9: Nancy, she admitted it.
7: I understand that. I also don't know if she was still on drugs. I would have to be. But she also is paralyzed and got nothing to live for because she has this husband. And she has no kids anymore. I wouldn't say anything. Just get it over with.
9: Thanks for the call, Nancy. I just don't understand this. You know, sometimes terrible things happen. And, you know, this is one thing about being raised in a religion, a traditional religion. You know, you're taught that There are some things that happen that you can't explain, and that, you know, you don't know the reasons why God did it. So you shouldn't, if you observe the teachings of a good religion, of a decent religion, you're not going to try to pin the blame on somebody when sometimes there's just no way to explain something. 844-500-4242. Have you seen the insane side effects disclaimers on these things? Just one that's supposed to help you not be crazy has the side effect of extreme depression and suicidal tendencies. I can't imagine taking multiple pills like that, nor can I, 207. And that's why Kevin Reddington, I thought it was one of the most brilliant moves he had in the trial, was printing up that giant chart with all the prescriptions that she had. I mean, most people have had, you know, if they've ever been prescribed these things and they've had more than one or two, they've had these kind of reactions. And they can only, you know, most of us can only imagine what it would be like if you're taking 10 or 15 of these pills. 844-500-4242. The issue is 339. The issue is too many legal drugs are being given out like candy, with people looking for magic pills to cure everything. I don't know why she killed her children when other people have not, but the drugs certainly are not helping and need to stop. I agree totally with what you said, 339. But suppose they hadn't given her the pills. Suppose they hadn't given her Mother's Little Helpers, the antidepressants, and she had killed the kids. Then they would be pointing the finger at the psychiatrist and saying, why didn't you give her these pills? You know that there are all these clinical studies. Don't you read the Journal of the American Medical Association, the New England Journal of Medicine? Of course, again, those are the publications that also said it was okay to give people Oxy in small doses. That was a footnote in a scholarly journal about 20-25 years ago, and we ended up with tens of thousands of people addicted and dead, and buying bootleg fentanyl from illegal alien drug dealers and dying by the hundreds of thousands. Keith, you're next with Howie Carr. Go ahead, Keith.
10: Hey, Howie. Thanks for getting me on so quick. You just asked a question. What's the difference between a psychiatrist and a psychologist? And my daughter's a clinical psychologist, and she has a simple phrase that explains it all. Psychologists are trained to teach people skills. Psychiatrists are trained to give people pills. Right, that's what it is, and it's because they're lazy.
9: She has a vested, you know, with all due respect to your daughter, Keith, she has a vested interest in staying stuff like that, doesn't she?
10: Well, I mean, that's what she really means it. She goes, when you give a person like a Lindsay Clancy a cabinet full of medicine, right, a person who's clearly not thinking straight, and you expect her to follow your instructions, right? Now, she's okay with mild forms of medication, but the idea is that the psychiatrist needs to refer them to a psychologist to help that person get skills to help them deal with the issues and not just keep pumping them full of pills. That's the difference.
9: I'll bet a psychiatrist would say, why would I turn her over to a psychologist who hasn't had the benefit of the profound medical training and the lengthy residency that I had? I know more than the psychologist.
10: Well, not when you're a PhD psychologist that's done a residency. You know, they simply follow what you just said. The medical practice, the journals that say, feed them this, feed them that. And for that side effect, give them this other pill. And they keep going down this path. And it's a dangerous path. Unless they have, you know, care between the two sides and say, let's try and back her off some of these pills and give her some training and say, hey, when you feel that way, go for a walk. When you feel that way, call someone. When you feel that way, do this. Don't just take another pill.
9: You know,
10: those emails.
9: Another thing.
10: Everyone feels bad for her.
9: Another thing, Keith, is, you know, I mean, how much time do they have? You know, they have pretty heavy caseloads, psychologist, psychiatrist, or anything else. I'm trying to get something, just a small, basically a minor procedure done, which I've had done before, and I'm just having to schedule it a month in advance, and then they forgot to take a picture of something, and so I have to go in early and get it taken. I mean, again, this is a minor thing, Keith. I mean, they don't know what's minor and what's not minor, do they? Ultimately,
10: well, when you get to the seventh or eighth or ninth or tenth prescription, you got to try something else. right? You can't just keep pumping her full of more medicine and making her responsible for figuring out the schedule for all that crap. It's ridiculous what these doctors do, right?
9: Yeah.
10: And all they do is they're pill mills. You set up with the fentanyl, you set up with the oxys, and now there's all these psychotropic drugs, these drugs that are just mess, and they have no idea the problems. And it's these side effects that they put another drug on top of that drug, right?
9: You know, I'm not necessarily disagreeing with anything you're saying, but on the other hand, Keith, don't you think that they look at this woman and they say, she's a nurse. She is probably more conversant with the effects here and familiar with the effects of these drugs, that she knows almost as much as we do. Don't you think they thought that if they didn't say it?
10: When she's on 9 prescriptions, she's no longer lucid and she's not herself. She is mentally ill. And they have to understand that before they give her a 10th prescription or an 11th prescription. They just keep pumping pills, and it just really pisses me off.
9: Yeah, I'm sorry. I really feel I'm sorry for the kids. It's terrible that their lives are snuffed out by their mother of all people, and it's just a tragedy all around. But I certainly don't want to put her to death. Like I'm not like Matt Walsh. Let me put it that way. And I hear other males saying that. Not many, but I hear some. 844-5. Thanks for the call, Keith. That was a good call. 617, the only difference between a psychiatrist and a psychologist is a psychiatrist can prescribe medications. I'm with you, Howie. How can they really figure out what's going on in anybody's mind? My brother's a psychologist. I used to tell him he was a Dr. Phil wannabe, and he is a complete total moron. You said it about your brother, not me, 617. To me, common sense is the answer for psychiatry. My brother was a PhD, and he's a moron. Yeah, I tend to have more confidence in doctors than medical doctors than I do in PhDs. I don't have much faith. Whenever I hear someone call themselves a doctor, I think of Dr. Jill or Dr. Claudine Gay or just name anybody in a public for a private institution of higher learning. 844-500-4242. We'll take more calls on this when we come back. I'm Howie Carr.
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3: Rescue efforts continuing in Nepal with more than 1,000 people confirmed dead, 4,500 others still missing from those catastrophic glacial breakaways and flooding in Nepal and Tibet. Americans are also missing. ABC's Britt Clennett is in Nepal.
4: Travelers on the Kailash pilgrimage, Scott and Jill Walker, among the 13 Americans in Nepal who survived, finally returning to the U.S. Monday night after 2 days of traveling through devastated landscapes.
5: There were people there just helping with our luggage, helping get us across the landslides safely.
6: There was moments there where you're like, are we not going to make it across Tibet?
4: The original tour group they were a part of still unaccounted for.
3: At a briefing in New York City, Secretary Mark Wayne Mullen says the month-long federal immigration enforcement operation, dubbed Operation Rotten Apple, resulted in hundreds of arrests.
7: Over the last 30 days, Operation Rotten Apple has taken over 2,100 criminals off our streets. That's the worst of the worst.
3: Mullen says the Trump administration targeting people in the U.S. here illegally. In Ohio, an advocacy group representing the family of 21-year-old Pierre Damas Bell says the 20-year-old Haitian who had just graduated high school and had recently lost temporary protected status died by suicide Monday. His family says he arrived in the U.S. in 2024 to reunite with his parents who had fled Haiti. Michelle Franz in ABC News.
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10: 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Top headlines this afternoon. The Keene Family YMCA has named their next president and CEO with a familiar face taking the helm. State lawmakers Donovan Fenton and Phil Jones say New Hampshire representatives have a hard time reaching across the aisle to get things done in the state house. And a Vermont man with a history of DUI convictions is facing several charges, including a fourth DUI offense, following an ATV crash that involved a four-year-old child. WKBK staff meteorologist Joe Shaka is calling for passing showers today in the upper 60s, cloudy tonight near 60. For Wednesday, some PM scattered showers, otherwise cloudy, low 70s. Showers and scattered storms on Thursday in the mid-70s, and mostly cloudy on Friday, upper 70s. The latest on these stories and more coming your way in 24 minutes in the WKBK News Center. I'm Abby Trombley.
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2: Today's poll question, which you can vote in at HowieCarshow.com, is will the Lindsey Clancy jury finally be able to reach a verdict? 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
1: No, it will be a mistrial.
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2: In Pennsylvania, police officer Sean Farrell is facing criminal charges for last week's fatal shooting of college student Glenn Fisher. The 22-year-old was killed, police say, after he knocked at the wrong door after a night out with friends. Authorities say the residents of the house called police. When officers arrived, Fisher was fatally shot. Montgomery County District Attorney Kevin Steele.
3: At the time of these two fatal shots were fired, Mr. Fisher had his hands up. He had no weapon. He did not charge the officer or act aggressively in any way.
2: Steele says he is obligated under the law to charge Farrell with voluntary manslaughter. It is the first day for Apple's new CEO taking the helm with a hello in an X post.
4: John Ternus takes over as head of Apple with some big shoes to fill. His predecessor, Tim Cook, grew the tech company from a $350 million smartphone and computer manufacturer to a multi-trillion dollar purveyor of everything from streaming services to payments platforms to VR headsets. Before stepping into the CEO role, Ternus was Apple's head of hardware. And one of the first things on his docket will be familiar. New iPhones are usually launched in the fall. Mike Dubusky, ABC News.
2: The Smithsonian Institution approved housing of the National Museum of American Latino in one of its own buildings. That, according to a letter sent by the Smithsonian secretary to employees obtained by ABC News. Michelle Franzen, ABC News.
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7: 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Top headlines this afternoon. The community is invited to see updated design plans for the Gilbo Avenue solar-powered pavilion later this month at the Keene Public Library. Congresswoman Maggie Goodlander says she's fighting to save Liberty Utilities customers money on their bills after the company began seeking a multi-million dollar increase in operating revenue. And a record number of Granite State students are being recognized for a special achievement. WKBK staff meteorologist Joe Shaka is calling for passing showers today in the upper 60s, cloudy tonight near 60. For Wednesday, some p.m. scattered showers, otherwise cloudy, low 70s. Showers and scattered storms on Thursday in the mid-70s, and mostly cloudy on Friday, upper 70s. The latest on these stories and more coming your way in 24 minutes in the WKBK News Center. I'm Abby Trombley.
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8: Live from Mid-Cape Command on the Berta Less Lethal Pistol Beach Towel, it's Howie Carr.
11: A University of Wisconsin Madison student is recovering after being sexually assaulted. Do you know who assaulted this student? Two Fitchburg men. I did not know that there was a Fitchburg in Wisconsin, but apparently Fitchburg, Wisconsin appears to be filled up with the same type of Fitchburg men as Fitchburg, Massachusetts. Their names are York.

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1: Today, with the threat of hail and heavy rain and possible tornadoes in the mix. In western states, severe heat continuing to hold its grip, raising the risk of more wildfires. A sticky legal battle over a popular frozen peanut butter and jelly sandwich and a well-known jelly brand is not over yet.
2: A federal judge has ruled that Smucker's can proceed with a lawsuit against Trader Joe's over frozen PBJs that Smucker's claim look a lot like its Uncrustables. Same round shape, same crimped edges, and very similar packaging. Trader Joe's disputes the claims, though. It says the sandwiches aren't round, but more square with rounded edges. It calls them squircles. As for the crimped edges, Trader Joe says it's the only way to keep the peanut butter and jelly inside. Smucker's is having none of it. It wants restitution and for all of Trader Joe's frozen squircles to be destroyed. Sherry Preston, ABC News.
1: Apple's new CEO, John Ternus, starting in his role today, taking over in Tim Cook's role. Cook remains as the company's executive chair. Michelle Franzen, ABC News.
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0: 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Harriet Tubman is one of the giants of American history, a fearless visionary who led scores of her fellow slaves to freedom. Here to tell the story is Kate Clifford Larson, author of Bound for the Promised Land, Harriet Tubman, Portrait of an American Hero. Let's take a listen.
1: I had my MBA. I was working for an investment bank in the late 1980s, and I decided that I just wasn't happy doing that. And my passion was really history. So I went to Simmons University here in Boston. And my daughter was 7 years old at the time and in second grade. And she came home with a little biography of Harriet Tubman. They start in second grade with all those, you know, American hero biographies. And while I knew who Harriet Tubman was, and I knew the contours of her life, that she was an enslaved person and escaped and was a conductor on the Underground Railroad, reading the little book with my daughter just sparked something in me, and I wanted to know more. And my daughter was so thrilled about the story of Harriet Tubman. So there was just something, there was something about Harriet, I'll just say it, something about her. So here I am in this graduate program, and I thought, well, I'm going to read an adult biography of Harriet Tubman. Well, in the 1990s, the only adult biographies were a couple that were written in the 90s.

18th century, and one written in 1943. And my professors at Simmons were stunned. They were like, this can't be possible. She's so famous. How is it that there's no modern adult biography? And that set me on my path to discovering Harriet Tubman's life. And fortunately, I live in New England, and all the abolitionists that Tubman ended up connecting with once she escaped slavery, they lived here, they wrote letters all the time, they kept diaries and journals, and they published interviews with Harriet Tubman when they got to know her. So there was a treasure trove of information here that I could use to research her life. And I went on to the University of New Hampshire to work on my doctoral dissertation on Tubman. And it was there that I really became even more intrigued by the complexity of her life and how this 5-foot-tall, formerly enslaved woman was able to accomplish so much. And she was not literate in the traditional sense. She couldn't read or write, and yet she did amazing things. And I discovered so much about her that had never been uncovered before. And part of that was my journey to the Eastern Shore of Maryland, where she was born and raised as an enslaved child and young adult. We discovered that she was born in late February, early March, 1822. There was a record of a midwife payment on March 15th to help Tubman's mother, Rit, give birth. Her parents, Ben and Rit Ross, were enslaved by different enslavers, but they were able to live together on one plantation. They had 9 children. Tubman was the 5th of 9. She had 4 brothers and 4 sisters, and they called her Minty when she was born. Her mother's enslaver, Edward Brodus, came of age after Tubman was born, and he had been raised in a household with a stepfather who was very wealthy. He was one of the most wealthy slaveholders in Dorchester County on the Eastern Shore at the time. So Edward moved from a grand house and a 1,000-acre plantation to this little tiny farm in Bucktown. But what he was rich in was enslaved people. So little Minty's there with her mother and siblings, and it was a difficult transition to be taken away from their father, Ben, and brought to this area in Bucktown. And Edward was not a very smart guy, and he was spoiled, and he didn't really know how to run a farm. So he started leasing out his enslaved people to area farmers, and, you know, he would get paid for it. And he started leasing little Minty when she was 6 years old to neighbors. And Tubman later is quoted as saying that Edward Brodus wasn't physically cruel to them, emotionally cruel, certainly, but it was these temporary masters that they were hired out to that were incredibly cruel. And she bore the scars of whippings that she received at the age of 6 until the day she died at the age of 91 on her back and her neck. So it was a horrific childhood. Taken away from her mother and her siblings. She talked about crying at night, missing them so much. I mean, it's just a horrible experience for a child and for a mother who had to watch her children taken away from her, and she couldn't take care of them. She couldn't protect them. So when Tubman was taken away from her mother when she was a small child, it was so painful. And she would tell audiences about, you know, missing her mother so much, and she just wanted to curl up into her mother's bed, but her mother didn't have a bed. She said that her mother slept on straw. And she also talked about the horror of 3 of her sisters being sold away, and that she would have nightmares about the horsemen coming and taking them away, and her parents screaming and yelling. Just horrible, horrible scenes, you can imagine, of losing your sisters. And she never knew what happened to them again. And 2 of them left behind little children, too. Tubman's childhood was pretty tough, and she survived, and that's because her parents struggled to make sure that she was protected and that she was educated. And she did that, they did that by relying on a community of free and enslaved black people in the area that could watch out for her when her parents couldn't be there. They taught her how to survive
in those fields and in the

0: woods and to navigate the water and the marshes, and how to learn how to watch people without being noticed, sort of to read the moods of white enslavers to protect herself.
1: And you're listening to Kate Clifford Larson tell the story of Harriet Tubman. There is and was something about Harriet indeed. When we come back, more of the story of Harriet Tubman here on Our American Stories. 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
1: 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Go to Amazon or your local bookstore or wherever you get your books. Let's return to Kate.
0: When she was about 13 years old, she was leased again to another farmer in the Bucktown area. And she tells this story several times in different interviews and in front of audiences that would come in the North to listen to her after she escaped slavery. She says she was a young teenager, and she describes her hair as a large afro, very

0: bushy, and it was also greasy because she would wipe her hands in her hair after she ate. It's the late fall, and she was ordered to break flax in the barnyard area. And so she's beating the flax, and little bits of the flax are flying up in the air along with the dust and the dirt from the barnyard, and it settled in her hair. At that moment, the plantation cook came to her and asked her to go to the Bucktown store with her to get things for the kitchen. And Minty, who was 13 years old, did not want to go because her hair was messy and she was embarrassed. Which is so interesting when you think about it, because every 13-year-old girl would understand that and identify that. This is the human being, Harriet Tubman. She was a teenager once, too, and worried about her hair. So the cook was insistent, so Minty grabbed a shawl from a peg in the kitchen and wrapped her hair and her head with this shawl. And they went to the store, and when they approached, there was an altercation happening at the store. A young enslaved man had fled his work assignment in the field, and the overseer or the plantation manager had chased him to the store. And the young man had run into the back of the store. There was a back door and a front door. And as Minty entered the store, he came running out of the store. So Minty stepped aside to let him flee. And as she stepped back into the doorway, the overseer had grabbed a 2-pound weight from one of the scales on the store counter. And he heaved it, threw it, intending to hit the young man. But because Minty had stepped back in the door, it slammed right into her head. She described how she collapsed unconscious on the floor, and that weight had cracked her skull. She credited her hair and that scarf as saving her life that day. They carried her back to the plantation, and they laid her out on the seat of a loom, which is like a long piano bench. And she laid there for a day and a half, in and out of consciousness. The plantation owner came into the kitchen and ordered her back into the fields. So she went back out, profoundly injured. But she describes in these speeches about the blood and the sweat streaming down her face until she collapsed unconscious again. So she was returned to her enslaver, Edward Brodus, and her mother, who spent several months nursing her back to health. And she emerged with epileptic seizures as a result of that head injury. And the seizures also brought on strong visionary activity and hallucinations. She would have seizures and have these dreams of flying above the earth, hearing angels sing and God speaking to her. She was hired out to more people, including a family that lived near where her father was still living and working. And that was fortuitous for her because she got to be with him again. This family, the Stewart family that she was leased to, they were one of the wealthiest in the county. And she worked in the house and then in their fields. And she became so strong, she started working on their docks as a stevedore, loading and unloading their boats. And she was the marvel of people. They just couldn't believe this tiny 5-foot-tall person could pick up these barrels and do the work of a man. She also learned amazing things while on those docks. She met and talked with black mariners called blackjacks. And they were a vital part of the black world in the Chesapeake, in the Atlantic, in states up and down the eastern seaboard, because they could carry messages. They knew where the safe places were, where there was danger. They helped people escape on their boats. So she learned that information from them. At the same time, she was also learning how to navigate by understanding the constellations and being able to read the night sky. So she's developing these literacies that aren't the written word, but they are literacies to read the fields and the forest, the water, the night sky, the clouds, the sun. All of that became her classroom and her lessons. She eventually was able to hire herself by paying Brodus $60 a year, and then she charged for her labor and earned enough money to buy 2 head of oxen, which increased her opportunities. She was an entrepreneur, and she met a free black man by the name of John Tubman, who was freeborn of free parents. Half the black population on the Eastern Shore was free. And so they married in 1844, and she changed her name from Minty to Harriet. So she became Harriet Tubman. And at one point in the late 1840s, Edward Brodus decided to sell her because he was tired of her being sick all the time. And so Tubman later told an interviewer that she prayed to God to convert Edward Brodus to a Christian. Now, Edward Brodus was, he belonged to the Episcopal Church or the Baptist Church down the road. But in her mind, real Christians did not enslave people. So she prayed to God to convert him so that he wouldn't sell her, that he would set her free. But he didn't. And then she prayed, if you can't convert him, kill him, Lord, kill him. And then he died. And she thought, oh no, that was wrong of me. I never should have done that. She felt tremendous guilt, because then it set in motion that many of her siblings were going to be sold to pay the debts of the estate. So Tubman knew she was going to be sold. And for most Upper South enslaved people, that was a death sentence, to be sold to the Deep South. The average life expectancy for an enslaved person from the Chesapeake sold to Mississippi or Louisiana or Alabama was about 7 years. So she and her two brothers, Ben and Henry, decided to flee instead. But they got confused about which way to go. They were afraid. So they came back after 2 or 3 weeks after hiding out. But Tubman just knew that she had to have liberty or death. That was it, liberty or death. So she struck out on her own. And she contacted a local Quaker woman who had indicated to her at some earlier time that she would help Tubman if she wanted to escape. So Tubman went to her. The woman said, please just sweep the front yard so it looks like I've hired you, and wait till my husband comes home and he will take you to the next stop. And he came home and he put her in a secret compartment in his wagon, and he took her to the next house where like-minded people lived, and they helped Tubman find her way all the way to Philadelphia. And when she got there, she says in an interview that she felt like she was in heaven and that the sun shone brightly like gold. And it was just an amazing feeling. But then all of a sudden, it wasn't so amazing, because everybody she loved was still in Maryland and still enslaved. So she decided right then and there she was going to go back and rescue them. And I know that practically every enslaved person who fled had those same feelings, but practically all of them did not go back because it was so dangerous. But she did.
1: And what a remarkable piece of storytelling by Kate Clifford Larson, author of Bound for the Promised Land, Harriet Tubman, Portrait of an American Hero. And my goodness, that prayer, what a paralyzing thing to have happen, and the consequences. And what a story about what Quakers did all over this country. White Quakers, by the way, doing this for enslaved black people and risking their lives doing it. A remarkable story. The story of Harriet Tubman continues here on Our American Stories.

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0: And we continue with our American stories. Harriet Tubman escaped into the Free State of Pennsylvania in 1849, but her victory was swallowed up by her realization that everyone she loved

0: was still in Maryland and still enslaved. Let's return to Kate Clifford Larson, author of Bound for the Promised Land, Harriet Tubman, Portrait of an American Hero.
1: So she decided right then and there she was going to go back and rescue them. And I know that practically every enslaved person who fled had those same feelings, but practically all of them did not go back because it was so dangerous. But she did. And over 10 years, she returned 13 times and rescued about 60 or 70 of her family and friends, and gave instructions to about 70 more who found their way to freedom on their own following her Underground Railroad. This is what that famous network was called, of people and places, roads and pathways, the Underground Railroad to freedom. So she escaped in the late fall of 1849. She settles in Philadelphia and she starts planning and scheming how she's going to rescue her family. And the first person she rescues is her niece, Keziah Jolly Boley, and Keziah's two little children, James Alfred and little baby Araminta. And Keziah was scheduled to be sold on the auction block in front of the Cambridge Dorchester County courthouse. And Tubman heard through the grapevine that this was going to happen because they would post notices in newspapers for a month ahead of time that there was going to be a sale and who would be sold and things like that. So she learned through the grapevine. And Keziah was married to a free black man named John, who was a ship carpenter. So he, too, was connected to the black maritime world. So the auction starts, and John bid on his wife and children. He didn't have any money, but nobody knew that. He just bid on his children. He was a free man. He could bid on whoever he wanted. So he bid, and the auctioneer closed the auction. And instead of asking for payment, the auctioneer went to lunch. And so Keziah and the two children and John fled to a house nearby. We don't know which house nearby. And later that evening, he put them in a boat and sailed them the 90 miles to Baltimore, where Tubman met them on the waterfront. And from there, she got them to Philadelphia and then to Canada. And I often thought, gee, you know, was the auctioneer in on it? He didn't ask for payment. Like, he would have asked everybody else for payment right away. So what was that all about? The Quakers certainly could provide a lot of money, and running a network did cost a lot of money. And for Tubman, her rescue missions would cost anywhere from $30 to $100. So she had to earn that money by working herself, fundraising with Quakers, with other abolitionists, and she was pretty good at it, raising the money. Sometimes she didn't have enough money. She tells a terrible story about her sister Rachel. She kept returning to the Eastern Shore to rescue her sister Rachel, and Rachel had two little children. And every time Tubman tried to rescue her, Rachel wouldn't leave because Eliza Brodus had separated her from her children, and she would not leave her children behind. And the last rescue mission that Tubman attempted was in 1860. She arrived in Dorchester County and discovered her sister had died. And she needed $30 to bribe someone so she could get the two little children, and she didn't have the $30, so the children stayed enslaved. So money mattered. To pay bribes, to buy tickets, food, you know, transportation, it was necessary. It wasn't just free. Thomas Garrett was one of those. He was a famous Underground Railroad agent in Wilmington, Delaware, Quaker man. He was an Underground Railroad agent for 40 years. He's credited with helping 2,500, 3,000 people. And so she became very close to Thomas Garrett, and she would arrive in his home or his office, and she would say, "I had a dream that you had $25 for me." And sure enough, he'd have the $25 for her. Thomas Garrett admired Tubman's faith. It spoke to him because he was a deeply faithful Quaker. And he wrote in a letter that he had never met anyone of any color that had more confidence in the voice of God than Harriet Tubman. And then other Underground Railroad agents in New York City, they wrote about how she would come to their office and ask for money, and they'd say, "Well, we don't have any money today." So she would sit there and wait until people came in and they would give her money. the abolitionists in Boston, like William Lloyd Garrison, you know, one of the greatest abolitionists of all time, who published a newspaper for 30, 40 years called The Liberator. He was a radical man, and he loved Harriet Tubman, and so did his wife, and their children and grandchildren loved Tubman. And even though he was in some ways not a religious man, but he had this profound faith. He knew the Bible. He had memorized the Bible, so he understood the words of the Bible. And he recognized that Tubman lived the Bible. She lived a true life directed by God, and she had a moral center that he didn't find in many people. Her faith was... it was an integral part of her life. It was just so much of her being. And after her head injury and she recovered, her spirituality just blossomed. And that faith of hers fortified her in profound ways to survive. And she had this confidence that God was protecting her and guiding her. He may not have worked as quickly as she hoped, but she always had confidence that he would stand by her and help her. And she talks about it in many of her lectures and interviews. When she fled the first time, you know, or she escaped successfully, she met white women in Philadelphia. And that was one of the visions that she had seen ahead of time, that when she crossed the line into Pennsylvania, there were white women waiting to embrace her. She talks about some of her rescue missions. There was one where she was leading several men. They were escaping, and she suddenly had this feeling that God was protecting her and told her to go a different direction. They had to cross a stream, and of course they could not swim. Most people in the 19th century could not swim, and the men were afraid to follow her, and she said she prayed to God to protect her, and she walked across the stream, water up to her neck, but she did not drown, and then the men followed her. So she was always looking to her faith and her confidence that God was going to protect her. And I don't think any of us can argue with that, whether you believe or not, because she was protected. She never lost a passenger, as she frequently said. And she survived to be 91 years old through extraordinary circumstances that most of us never would have survived. Tubman tells this story about being on a train and overhearing two men discussing a reward poster and wondering if she was the woman in the poster that was an enslaved person that had run away. And she had a newspaper in her hand, and they decided it couldn't be her that was described in the poster, because obviously Tubman could read because she had a newspaper in her hand. And she said something to the effect that she didn't know if it was upside down or not. She just was praying that it was the right side up and they wouldn't take a close look.
0: And you're listening to Kate Clifford Larson tell the story of Harriet Tubman in this particular part of the story of her faith. And by the way, Thomas Garrett is worthy of many books. I've read a couple, but now I want to reread them, because my goodness, a single man, a Quaker, working in the Underground Railroad, responsible for 2,500 slaves being liberated. And what a testament to faith and the power of faith. And what Garrett said was he never knew anyone with more confidence in the voice of God than Harriet Tubman. Garrett knew the Bible. Harriet lived it. When we come back, more of this remarkable story with Kate Clifford Larson telling the story of Harriet Tubman here on Our American Story. 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
0: And we continue with our American stories and the story of Harriet Tubman. Let's return to Kate Clifford Larson with more of this remarkable story.
1: Tubman carried a pistol, and actually one of her family descendants still owns the pistol. And she used it mostly as protection from slave catchers who roamed all over the place in the South because, you know, there were young men in particular. The rewards were high. You know, $400, they could buy a farm and support their family. So young men would do that before they'd become farmers or do something else. So they were everywhere. And so she carried a revolver for that purpose. And she did say in an interview that she also had it just in case one of the freedom seekers that she was helping escape decided to turn back because it was scary. And some were worried that if they got caught there, they would be in more trouble. So she apparently did point it at one man in particular who was tired and afraid and he wanted to go back. And she pointed the pistol at his head and said, "Die here or come along." I don't know if she would have actually have done it. I don't know, but she probably would have now that I really think about it, because she wasn't going to risk everything and everybody for one person. And people were betrayed all the time on the Underground Railroad by loved ones, by supposed helpers. She had to be very careful who she trusted, who she allowed to join her groups going north, because she couldn't afford to be betrayed. So she had a lot of support.

support in the North. And it is interesting, for those of you who have seen the Forrest Gump story, the movie, where he meets all the famous people of the time period. This is Tubman. She meets the wealthiest, the most important, the most politically savvy people in the country. She meets them and they are overwhelmed by her. And she did meet John Brown, the famous John Brown, who led the raid at Harper's Ferry in 1859. She had settled most of her freedom seekers that she rescued in Canada, where they were safer. And she had a little house there she was renting in the late 1850s. And they met at her house. He had been told he had to meet her, that she could help him with his plans for his raid. So he goes to her little house in St. Catharines in Ontario, Canada. And she meets him, and he comes in and he calls her General Tubman, which is such a term of respect for a white man to call a little petite black woman a general. Is just stunning. And she loved him. She thought he was the most amazing white man ever because he was willing to die for her. And she worked to help recruit people that would join him on his raid. She was supposed to join him supposedly, but she did not. Some people think that she was sick. I kind of think that she was savvy enough to know that maybe this isn't going to work. I need to protect myself. But she said that his dying was sort of the best thing that happened because it moved us closer to ending slavery. The Civil War started not too long after that, and she thought he was a martyr for the cause, and she was devoted to his memory for the rest of her life. The Civil War, she decided that she wanted to continue her battle against slavery on the battlefield. And Governor Andrew of Massachusetts had met her, another powerful politician who just was stunned by her brilliance. And he made arrangements to send her to South Carolina to be a spy. And she did. She went down there and she had a group of 8 male scouts that worked with her. And in the past few years, some documents have been discovered at the Massachusetts Historical Society in John Andrew's papers, where he directs her down to the South and getting arrangements for her to take a train and someone's going to accompany her. And also a letter written to Andrew by one of his aides who was observing what was going on in South Carolina in Hilton Head. And he was visiting with General David Hunter. And as he's approaching the tent, what does he see but David Hunter, General Hunter, standing at attention with a pitcher of water in his hands. And there is Harriet Tubman sitting down and he's serving her water. Just, I mean, think of the time period, a general serving. And as the letter writer said, it was as if he was her servant. She helped lead a raid during the Civil War, Colonel James Montgomery and 150 of his men up the Combee River, where they raided plantations and liberated 750 some odd people. And that was written up in newspapers around the country, and the lead of the newspaper, the article titles were "The Black She-Moses." And she was credited with doing the raid. It's still incredible. That time period, they were giving credit to a black woman. So after the Civil War, she moved home to Auburn, New York, where she had purchased a beautiful 7-acre farm from William Henry Seward's wife. Seward was Lincoln's Secretary of State. And her house was filled with family members and other people who had no place to stay. And they had moved from Canada to live in this home in Auburn. And the first couple of years, it was really difficult. They had little money. There were a lot of people in the house. And so they starved a lot. And Tubman talks about bartering with people so she could get food. And they broke down the fences on the farm so they would have wood to heat their home during the winter. Auburn, New York is really cold and snowy in the wintertime. So they struggled. Local people did help Tubman and her family a lot, and they had jobs that they periodically, they had different jobs that they could earn money. But it was a difficult time for her. And then it was a sort of a thing after the Civil War. Some formerly enslaved people and abolitionists were writing memoirs, and someone thought of the idea of having Tubman write hers or have

0: someone write it for her. So they brought on a woman by the name of Sarah Bradford, who lived nearby in Geneva, New York. She was a sometimes author, Victorian author, and so she was tasked with writing this book. That book sold, and that money was used to help support Tubman and to pay off her mortgage that she had to the Seward family for her home. And then the biography was reprinted in 1886 to raise money for Tubman again, and that was retitled Harriet, the Moses of Her People. And then it was reissued in 1896, and then in 1901 it was reissued again, but it had an appendix that has even more stories in it. So those out there who are interested in some of that original primary sources about Tubman should look at the 1901 version, because it has some great stories in it as well. So when Sarah Bradford was working on the biography for Tubman in 1868, she got in touch with people that had known Tubman before the Civil War. And one of them was the famous Frederick Douglass, who actually was born and raised on the eastern shore of Maryland, not too far from where Tubman was born and raised. And he became this great orator and abolitionist. So Sarah Bradford asked him to write a letter so she could insert it in this little biography of Tubman. And so this is part of what he wrote. The difference between us is very marked. Most that I have done and suffered in the service of our cause has been in public, and I have received much encouragement at every step of the way. You, on the other hand, have labored in a private way. I have wrought in the day, you in the night. I have had the applause of the crowd and the satisfaction that comes of being approved by the multitude, while the most that you have done has been witnessed by a few trembling, scared, and footsore bondmen and women whom you have led out of the house of bondage, and whose heartfelt, God bless you, has been your only reward. The midnight sky and the silent stars have been the witnesses of your devotion to freedom and of your heroism. It's just remarkable that she moved people. There was something about Harriet that just moved people. And since then, people have never forgotten her. And when she died in 1913 at the age of 91 in Auburn, the people in the house that were with her when she passed were singing Swing Low, Sweet Chariot. And she did tell them that she was preparing a place for them, that she would be there waiting for them.
1: And a terrific job on the production by Greg Hengler. And a special thanks to Kate Clifford Larson and her book, Bound for the Promised Land, Harriet Tubman, Portrait of an American Hero. And go to all the places you go to get your books. The local bookstore is always best. Amazon, again, wherever you get your books. Bound for the Promised Land, Harriet Tubman, Portrait of an American Hero. And it's so appropriate that Swing Low, Sweet Chariot would be that last song associated with her to end her life and begin her new one in heaven. And what words Frederick Douglass wrote. My goodness, I was tearing up just listening to it. So powerful and so true that the famous get the credit, but she was doing things, well, she was just doing things for the Lord. The story of Harriet Tubman here on Our American Stories.
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9: From ABC News, I'm Dave Packer. The U.S. launching new strikes on Iranian targets, accusing Iran of trying to relay mines in the Strait of Hormuz. Iran says it's already retaliating. ABC's Louis Martinez.
10: Kind of a sustained operation to indicate purpose. Proportionality is something that we talk about with regards to how the U.S. military and other militaries respond in response to provocative actions. And in this case, what you're seeing is the United States seeming to be carrying out a larger scale operation other than just a limited in and out.
9: The jury in the Lindsey Clancy trial sent home after a fourth day of deliberations. Jurors telling the judge Tuesday they were deadlocked but told to come back for deliberations tomorrow. Clancy's attorney, Kevin Reddington.
11: I don't know that it's a good sign or a bad sign or any sign. It's that they're working hard to try to come to a decision.
9: Attorneys say Clancy was suffering from postpartum psychosis during the killings of her children. A jury finds Dwayne Kevedi Davis guilty in the murder of Tupac Shakur nearly 30 years after the rapper's death. Tropical storm Edward has made landfall along the Louisiana and Texas coast with potential flash flooding. Liana Pearson is in South Texas.
12: As this rain is starting to come down, we're talking to community members who say that no storm like this is ever good, especially in a community where boats and fishing and shrimping is a way of life.
9: An anonymous government employee whistleblower warning that a rushed, chaotic, and fundamentally flawed effort by the U.S. Postal Service to implement President Trump's mail-in ballot executive order risks derailing the midterms. Congressman Ted Lieu of California said there are ways voters can protect election security.
13: If you don't get a mail-in ballot, go vote in person. Make sure you vote early. If you discover you're not registered to vote, well, go register to vote. You can go check right now if you're registered to vote. Make sure that you go vote. That's the best way to stick it to the administration that's trying to keep you from voting.
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1: ABC's Hannah Patah. Cranky Sports and Entertainment says it's reached a deal to purchase the Los Angeles Angels from Artie Moreno. The company, led by Stan Kroenke, already owns the LA Rams, Arsenal, the Denver Nuggets, the Colorado Avalanche, and Major League Soccer's Colorado Rapids. Dave Packer, ABC News.
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11: Okay. This is really wild, man, what we're watching with this trial and the amount of support this person has.
12: Yes. It's stunning to me.
13: Yeah, it really is. And I think a lot of it is because of just straight up misinformation about what was going on with Lindsay Clancy, the woman who murdered her three young children.
12: Mm-hmm.
13: And some of it, I keep hearing people saying, well, yeah, she was begging for help, but nobody was offering to help. They brought in outside help. The husband tried his damnedest to get her mental health assistance. She never talked about hearing voices until that one day, apparently. Never diagnosed with any sort of postpartum psychosis until then. After the fact, she started claiming that she was hearing voices, and then they went away after she killed her kids. It's not really a typical case of somebody in a state of psychosis.
12: No.
13: But they're acting like, yeah, she was just this mom of three, and you know, the world is so heavy and hard for moms, especially those who still work. But I don't know, man. It's so weird to not just look at her as a sympathetic character, but actively support her walking free.
11: Well, it's like she's a victim.
13: Yes.
11: And all I can think about is all of these people that have been indoctrinated to think the world is oppressors and oppressed.
13: Mm-hmm.
11: And this particular person was one of the oppressed.
13: Yeah.
11: Is madness.
12: Yeah, and claiming that no doctors helped. She had prescription medicine out the wazoo.
13: Yeah, and she was lying to doctors, too.
12: Yes.
11: Yeah.
12: See, this whole... You're right, David. Back to the narrative.
13: Yeah.
12: I mean, these are all things we're learning.
11: But of all the things in the story, and I think both of you guys have said this in one way or another, it's the women flocking to this place to support.
13: Yes.
11: Online.
13: Well,

0: Clancy's defense attorney has become a celebrity to these people. They swarmed him outside the courthouse.
1: Yeah, rock star.
2: Here you go.
3: We came from Houston to watch you. Thank you. I wish someone would have helped my daughter. Yes, sir. Where should we go eat a steak?
4: We want to take you out for a steak dinner, Mr. Reddy.
3: My daughter Hannah let you through.
4: I had my mental health weaponized against me and family court.
5: Okay, man.
4: Issue whatever.
5: I should feel sympathy for these people, and a part of me does.
0: Mm-hmm.
5: If you're that messed up. Travel from Houston?
0: Yeah.
5: For this?
0: Mm-hmm.
5: There's something seriously wrong.
0: Well,
5: and at the same time, this is nutty.
0: Well,
5: and there's more. I'm sorry.
4: I had an issue whenever my son was postpartum. Or whenever I was postpartum, my second son was 8 months
3: old. You're the voice.
4: I know what Lindsay went through. I know what she went through. I feel it. I've watched you every day, and I've just been like, I wish I had a man like that representing me.
5: Oh, my gosh.
1: She systematically, one at a time, strangled her children to death.
0: Yes. Yes.
1: One at a time. So two of them, one of them, they each saw what mom was doing.
5: One ran.
1: Yeah, tried to get away.
5: Yes.
1: Yeah. From being strangled.
5: Yeah.
1: Good Lord, man.
5: Well and there's almost like here? This act of women who have gone through postpartum have been told not to ever talk about it and to never bring it out in the open. It's pretty well known.
1: And you can be sympathetic about something.
5: Sure.
1: Absolutely. And you can be empathetic towards it.
5: Yes.
1: But someone killed three of their children.
5: That's evil.
1: That's evil, man. You can't. What are we doing here?
5: I know.
1: What are we doing here?
0: Well, the other thing is that one lady is saying, I had my mental health weaponized against me in court. No, that guy is weaponizing mental health. The defense attorney. And I don't blame him because that's his job. He's a defense attorney. That is his job. But for these people to just be like, well, then it's fine, but she's really a victim in this whole thing, it is crazy. And so today, you know, this morning, the jury said, well, we're deadlocked. We can't come to a verdict. And sometimes this happens, and the judge will always say no the first couple of times that a jury comes out and says we can't reach a decision. He's going to say try harder. So he did, and it bears pointing out again that two of the women on the jury were wearing the official uniform of Team Lindsay. The pink outfits and all that, and apparently they were like winking at each other when they were in the courtroom today.
5: Man, oh man. Okay. We'll be keeping you up to date on that. It's very troubling. Meanwhile, there's politics out there, always, and a lot of talk about Michigan and Abdul El-Sayed. By the way, there's a clip from Van Jones that we'll get to later on where he's warning Democrats, this guy, bad news, dangerous. That's a Democrat, which is kind of wild. But, you know, J.D. Vance was also there yesterday. He was campaigning for Rogers. But Abdul trying to score some points, some funny points, going after J.D. Vance here.
6: Why would you invite J.D. Vance, except for maybe you got a Vance bromance? I don't know. Like, questions about J.D. Vance, they're legion. We don't have more couches here than they have in Ohio. So I'm just trying to figure out why he would come.
5: That joke is lost on a lot of people.
0: Dude,
5: it's pretty lame.
0: It is such an inside joke. So somebody, what was this, 2 years ago?
5: Yeah.
0: Had put out just a parody, and it was marketed as a parody, that as part of Hillbilly Elegy, J.D. Vance made sweet, sweet love to a couch.
5: Yeah.
0: And it was just kind of joking about the political climate, and people then sort of took it seriously, and then it became this like inside joke.
5: Mm-hmm.
0: But man, most people, even most liberals, don't know what the hell he's talking about when he mentions couches.
5: Well, that's why the joke died.
0: Yes.
5: There's nothing there.
1: Which is unusual because El-Sayed is known for his sense of humor.
0: Right.
1: His slapping, you know, humor that he brings to everything. Guy's a humorless dreck.
5: Yeah. J.D. Vance responded. Because apparently El-Sayed also talked about his wife.
1: Uh-oh.
0: Yeah, he said something like, do we think J.D. is taking Usha with him back in time to meet Pawpaw or no? Like, basically, because she is not white, would J.D. Vance's family have had a problem with her or something like that? It's just, again, a weird attempt at a joke.
5: Yeah. J.D. wasn't having it.
7: Abdul El-Sayed, every time they put a microphone in front of his face, he wants to talk about my wife or my grandmother.

0: grandfather. Whatever you want to talk about, Abdul, keep my wife's name the hell out of your mouth because she's way out of your league.
1: Way out of your league's not bad.
2: Mm-hmm.
1: I like it. Yeah. You're defending your wife. I don't blame him for that at all. Yeah. Do you want to hear part of that Van Jones thing?
3: Oh,
4: yes,
3: sure.
4: I do. I did not hear this.
1: Okay. It's too long for right now. It is close to 3 minutes. But this is part of what he said in the DSA.
5: These people are incredibly dangerous. Abdul, who, you know, I work with at CNN. I know Abdul. His positions on Israel and foreign policy are insane. They're not reasonable reactions to anything. Look, some Democrats are going to say that we should condition military aid, that, you know, Israel's gone too far in Gaza and in the West Bank and in Lebanon. We're going to put some conditions on you. I think that's a defensible position if you're a Democrat. That's not Abdul's position. There are people who say we shouldn't be paying for any of the military. We shouldn't be giving military aid. Now, I think that's understandable, but I think indefensible because it's not charity. We're building a strong defense sector here, and Israel is protecting a lot of Western interests in that region. But I can get why you would say no more aid. They got to pay their own way. That's not Abdul's position. Abdul's position is a total and complete arms embargo against the state of Israel, including defensive weapons. That's an insane position. That says if Israel wants to pay for interceptors to stop a rocket coming from Iran or coming from Hezbollah or coming from Hamas, an interceptor, we should deny them the right to buy the interceptors to knock down rockets going at Israeli children, women, men, babies. That's an insane position.
1: Yeah. So that's giving you a flavor. Most people don't know that either.
2: Mm-hmm.
1: And the fact that Van Jones is out there trying to educate people on it is astounding in a way.
3: Oh, yeah.
4: And not exactly your establishment, you would consider middle-of-the-road Democrat either here.
3: No,
4: Van Jones is far from that.
3: Yeah, he's liberal. I mean, liberal Democrat. But I think for him, you know, he sort of comes from, I guess you would call it old school liberal Democrat, where you believe in incrementalism domestically to just sort of get further and further to the left. And then the accelerationists out there, like the Abdul El-Sayed, like, you know, the DSA and all of that, they want to completely wreck everything that you feel like you've helped accomplish. And so there's a personal threat there. And then you look. The thing is about Van Jones and people like him, I think they may have a skewed view of the world stage, but there is at least a hint sort of reality.
1: I would agree.
3: To where you understand at least what the stakes are. I may disagree with some of your with some of your prescriptions for that, but you at least understand that it's a big, bad, scary world out there.
1: Exactly. So there you go. By the way, we're all doomed. I feel this way every Monday night from Fox, Jesse Waters show, when he has Johnny go out and talk to people. And a lot of times in the summertime, it's the beach.
4: Oh, yeah.
1: So it's Jones Beach. Johnny's out there. And I'll just play you part of that clip and get your reaction.
6: Name the countries that border the United States.
7: Oh, gosh. I can't think right now.
8: I don't know geography like that.
7: Wait, I actually don't know this one.
1: Holy
9: Canada, Mexico.
1: Thank you.
6: Italy? Who was the very first president of the United States?
8: Oh, wait, why am I blanking on this?
10: I don't know, bro. I'm horrible in geography.
9: George Washington.
7: Bill Clinton?
6: Bill was actually the 42nd president.
1: Bill Clinton. The first president. How is that possible? Anyone in the country could think that.
4: She thought it was in her lifetime.
1: Couldn't,
4: okay. And I'm just benefit of a doubt.
3: Well,
4: here,
3: I think Bill Clinton was before her lifetime, probably.
1: That's probably true.
4: Well, yeah, you're right.
1: Yeah. Anyway, go on. Here we go. Oh, no. Don't freeze up on me now. Did it freeze from stupidity?
11: I love being called the first black president.
6: What is 100 divided by 5?
12: Oh, 100 divided by 5 is...
9: time.
12: Oh, I don't know that. I'm so bad at math.
13: If I'm breaking a $100 bill, how many 20s am I getting back?
12: Six. Yeah, it's six. 20, 40, 60, 80, 5.
1: Ugh.
12: Oh, 100 divided by 5. Am I stupid? 500.
1: Yes.
14: Are we stupid?
15: Yes.
1: Okay, one more
13: How
1: sample.
13: How many Great Lakes are there?
12: Oh, 7?
9: 28.
12: Great Lakes? 3, maybe?
9: Great Lakes, 5?
13: Name the Great Lakes.
9: Lake Minnewaska.
12: Lake George. Oh, I don't know. Don't do this to me.
13: One rhymes with moron.
12: Oregon.
1: You wonder, how did all these people get indoctrinated to believe all this? Because none of this other stuff was taught, I guess. I don't know, man. Unreal. 100 divided by
4: 5.
1: Wow. Okay. 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

0: 50 years of marriage, I can tell you this. Every couple fights. Among my friend group, I see what separates the strong relationships from the weak ones, and that isn't avoiding conflict. It's something therapists call emotional safety. Emotional safety means you can share your real feelings, even the hard ones, without fear of being attacked, dismissed, or rejected. When that's missing, you start walking on eggshells, hiding parts of yourself, and resentment starts to build up. So how do you cultivate emotional safety? One therapist put it simply, the only difference between the best and worst relationships is an ability to repair after a fight. Every repair starts with a conversation, trying to listen without blaming. Name what you are feeling instead of attacking. It's hard sometimes, and there is no shame in getting help from a therapist. I'm Dr. Sanjay Gupta, helping you live a better life.
1: My whole identity had been wrapped up in being a soldier. 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
5: 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Jamie Markley, David Van Camp, Scott Robbins, and now the five stories we're watching today.
6: Number five. A New Mexico man was arrested after allegedly shooting and killing his cousin during an argument over whose plate of green chili enchiladas was hotter. Irving Joaquin Gutierrez, 22 years old, says, "My enchiladas are spicier." His cousin said, "It's all the same batch. They're the same level of hotness." They got into a fight, and Gutierrez shot his cousin in the back like 3 or 4 times, killed him.
7: My gosh.
6: Man.
7: Wow. That is something.
6: Number four, the witness involved in a birth tourism scam called Have My Baby in Miami was testifying in front of the House today. He pleaded the Fifth Amendment after Representative Brandon Gill asked him if he was helping Chinese communists gain birthright citizenship.
7: Well.
6: Pleaded the Fifth all day long. Number three, Michigan's Democrat nominee for U.S. Senate is frantically deleting old posts about 9/11, including one where Abdul El-Sayed tried to both sides the terrorist attack by talking about war in the Middle East.
7: Of course.
6: Boy, it's never a good thing when you're just like a week and a half away from the 25th anniversary of 9/11, mm-hmm. and you're like, find all my posts about 9/11 and delete them now.
7: Shouldn't he have done that when he knew he was running?
8: See, I wondered that, too. Yeah, it's great you bring that up, because don't these people know what they've done in the past?
6: He's like, wait a minute.
8: What they said?
6: Are you telling me that Americans are a little sensitive when you trivialize September 11th? I didn't know that. Anyway, I want to be a U.S. senator.
7: What? Right.
6: Yeah. Number nine, ICE has nabbed more than 2,000 illegal immigrants across New York in Operation Rotten Apple, including child rapists and murderers.
9: I like the name.
6: And number one, Iran's president is saying, hey, look, let's just return to the terms of that memorandum of understanding. The United States does it. We'll do it. We'll do it.
7: Let's say no.
6: No. I think that's
7: you had your chance for it. It's the same thing.
6: Yeah.
9: Memorandum of understanding.
7: Yes. Yeah. Okay, uncle.
6: Yeah.
7: No, we've been over this too many times.
9: If you sign a memorandum that screams uncle, I'm more interested.
6: Yeah. Oh, I'll be super disappointed, man, if the Trumpster's like, okay, yeah, we'll do that. I don't think he will, but man,
7: Yeah, because every time they do it, what happens?
6: Right.
7: Well, we'll lob some more rockets into the Strait of Hormuz and see what kind of damage we can do. It's just crazy. History made again from Ella Langley. Mm-hmm. Choosing Texas number 120 weeks.
8: That's insane.
7: That is now the longest leading non-holiday song in Billboard Hot 100 history.
8: Wow.
7: I mean, I do like the song. A lot. Think it's good? I never would have guessed this would be the one
10: that would
7: put this whole thing over the edge. It's totally a phenomenon. Also on the Hot 100, so you know, David, Dolly Parton's Jolene and I Will Always Love You.
10: Wow.
7: Entered the top 40 for the first time. So that brings 10 career top 40 top 100 hits. And you would have played some of them, Scott.
8: Dolly?
7: Yes. So there you go.
8: I'm trying to think. I did not play Here You Come Again. That was before me.
7: Okay.
8: 9 to 5, I probably played, but I don't know what year that was out.
7: That was like 80.
8: Yeah, it was okay. There. It was an 80, yeah.
7: Something like that. Yeah. And Dolly Fest is going to go on. I don't know if you heard about that or not. The celebration of a lifetime is coming to Nashville and London next year.
8: Mark your days off, David. Take them right now.
7: Music festival held on two consecutive weekends. She had planned Dolly Fest as part of her 80th birthday celebration last year, set to host and perform, but had to then step back to her health. So they're going to continue on with that. And by the way, the Tennessee Volunteers will honor her all football season long with a special orange butterfly sticker on their helmets.
10: Oh, that's awesome.
7: Will that bring you to actually root for the Tennessee Vols?
10: I will say, having been in my fair share of college stadiums, their breakfast buffet is amazing for the
7: media. There you go. There you go. All right, so which charity group blames 9/11 on American support for Israel? That answer and what's your story? Coming up.

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9: All right. The Markley, Van Camp, and Robbins Show. I'm Jamie Markley, the Gen Xer. David Van Camp's the millennial and the sexy boomer. That's Scott Robbins. Mm-hmm. Happen to see the largest Muslim charity organization. You know who that is?
10: I don't know.
9: That would be the Council on American Islamic Relations, CARE.
10: I was going to guess that, yeah.
9: They published, and then later on removed, an education guide blaming the 9/11 terrorist attacks on American support for Israel, among other things.
11: Oh, so they basically just republished Osama bin Laden's letter to America.
10: Yes.
9: Yes.
11: Okay.
9: Yeah, they released the materials as part of the back-to-school resource guide that went live yesterday.
10: Well, you got to get the kids armed and ready to go when they get back to school.
9: Yes. Laid out a number of claims about the attacks back in 2001. One such claim, this was shared by the New York Post, was that the attacks themselves had not been planned and carried out by Islamic terrorists, but rather by a group self-identifying as Al-Qaeda hailing from the mountains of Afghanistan. Okay.
11: Oh, 6 of one, half dozen of the other.
9: I mean. Yes. The resource material titled Muslim Studies Curriculum also asserted that American involvement in the region was reasonable justification for the attacks, and continued support for Israel and the United States military role in the Gulf War were also cited.
11: Okay.
9: And then their assessment of the situation after the 9/11 attacks went even further, suggesting that the United States had created an Islamophobic culture with the ensuing global war on terror. Specifically, the group asserted that the words terrorism and terrorist were reserved solely for Muslims. Part of what it said was while Islamophobia and anti-Muslim racism existed long before the 9/11 attacks, this time period marked a stark shift in U.S. policy and state-sponsored Islamophobia in the U.S. and abroad.
11: Okay.
10: Yeah.
11: The Bush administration bent over backwards.
9: Oh, yeah.
11: Trying to say, hey, we're not at war with the religion. We're talking about radical Islamic terrorism.
9: Mm-hmm. Yes. Well, it does remind me of that one headline. A groundbreaking new study finds Islamophobia may be partially caused by Muslims killing people all the time. Thank you, Babylon Bee.
10: Yeah, that's, well, you know.
9: Yeah, that's part of it.
10: Yeah, when you're kind of known for those sort of things.
9: Yeah.
10: When you're famous for them. Yeah.
9: Well, it's maybe you could give a class on branding.
11: Right.
10: Yeah.

0: you're known for something, it's a brand. Mm-hmm. And you become kind of, it's hard to get away from the brand that way. Tom Cotton, I didn't know this, or if I knew it, I forgot it, actually sent a letter last year to Education Secretary Linda McMahon, sounding the alarm on CARE and how they're trying to influence the schools. Saying, I want to alert you that CARE efforts to influence K through 12 schools. It's well documented. They have deep ties to pro-Hamas terrorist organizations and publicly supports Hamas terrorist activities. Probably don't want their materials in the schools.
1: Yeah, no. I mean, I'm not a fan of censorship, but I'm also not a fan of, you know, radical terroristic propaganda being a feature of public education.
0: No. You can say whatever you want, but keep it away from the kids in the school. You have the freedom to say whatever you want, but we're not teaching it in our school. That's insane.
2: Did you see Hochul with the headscarf on yesterday?
0: Oh, yeah.
2: Yeah.
0: It's something, man.
2: I know.
0: And what is it, California? They're talking about adding some holidays to the calendar?
2: Yeah.
1: After the years of saying, oh, no, it's got to be happy holidays and it's winter break, they're talking about two specific Islamic holidays being recognized as state holidays.
0: It's unreal, man. And what are you talking about? The percentage of the population?
1: Yeah, you're talking about
0: 1-2%.
1: 1%, yeah, of the population.
0: It's something, dude. Yep. Watch out for that. Meanwhile, what's the story with this nurse?
1: Dude, this is an incredible story. All right. It's out of South Carolina. This woman named Nora Rowland, her 75-year-old dad had a nurse or had to hire a nurse to take care of him because he had Parkinson's and a head injury that basically left him unable to care for himself full time. Okay. Well, Nora hadn't heard from her dad in a while, so she drove all the way there from Baltimore to check in on him. She got to the house, and there was a new front door and a Ring camera. She's like, what's going on? She rings the doorbell, and the nurse, Sarah Weaver Small, answered and said that, oh, yeah, by the way, your dad died. He had died 3 days ago.
0: Oh, no.
1: So Nora went around and found an open window, got into the house, and was shocked by what she found. This is part of the report from WMBF. They're on your side.
0: Okay.
3: I go in there, and I see everything is different. Like, she had put up, like, all of these random photographs of people who I had never seen before. Oh, the walls were painted this, like, god-awful, like, highlighter orange.
4: Still recording, Rowland says Smalls returned to the house shortly after, but instead of getting answers, her phone captured this confrontation.
5: Where's all of my father's things?
6: You broke in my freaking house!
5: This is my house!
6: That's your
5: this
6: house.
5: Is my house!
6: No, baby, yes, I was reporting every thing!
5: You
6: I got a deed, dog!
0: What?
1: So the cops get called, and sure enough, the deed to that house was in the nurse's name. So Nora initially got arrested for trespassing, and it turns out the nurse had put the dad in a nursing home within a month of starting her job to go in and care for the guy in his own house. And then she just started moving her stuff in. She just took over the house.
0: Oh, my gosh.
1: And got him to sign over the house for $5.
0: Okay.
1: And so she also took money out of his bank account even after he died. And again, because WMBF News is on your side, the reporter went out to the house to confront Sarah Weaver Small.
0: Okay.
4: We went to Small's home to ask about the deed and the power of attorney.
7: Hi, Ms. Smalls.
8: How can I help you, honey?
7: I'm Michaela Evans with WMBF News. I have a question about Mr. Rowland, your former patient.
8: You can talk to my dog in there.
7: Why did you take ownership of his house without telling his only daughter?
4: After that brief exchange, Smalls called police on our crew, and officers told us she did not want us on her property.
0: Well, of course not.
1: Yeah. So now this is going to be making its way through the courts. I mean, this initially started like almost 2 years ago, I think. But it's now coming to light because this lady's trying to get her dad's house back.
0: Of course.
1: Because he was out of it. Like,
0: who's in their right mind signs a house over $5.
1: Right.
2: You don't.
1: And also, there was a neighbor who had told the police during the initial confrontation, oh, yeah, I never saw him. I was worried about him. Like, didn't know him that well, I guess, but he could have been talked into anything because he was in advanced stages of Parkinson's and also had a traumatic head injury.
0: Oh, gosh.
1: She scammed this guy. That's what it looks like.
2: She seems like a sweet gal, though.
1: Right.
2: You know?
0: No, don't you want to believe hell's got a special place for people like that?
2: Yeah, it's a very crowded place, yes. But there's always room for one more.
0: Well, the way in, she was like, what are you doing here?
2: Oh, yeah.
0: She sounded like Obama phone lady. I don't know whatever happened to her.
2: Where's my Obama phone?
0: That's a classic way back.
2: Yes, it is.
0: Oh,
2: could
0: my
2: be
0: God.
2: The same person. I don't know.
0: You don't know?
2: Yeah.
0: I doubt it. What are the chances?
2: Well, yeah.
0: But still. Man, how do you top that? That was your story you brought in, David, and now... Boy, he didn't save his best for the solo project, did he?
2: No, he did not.
0: He brought that to the team.
2: No.
1: Oh, yeah. You haven't heard this one yet.
0: Okay, well, we do this a couple of times a day, going around the table and bringing in a story that might not be the biggest one out there. So, David, what's your story here?
1: A Pakistani real estate agent named Umar Hayat is running to be the mayor of Winnipeg in Canada. And his platform is incredible. See, I think everything is designed and written by AI.
0: Okay.
1: I don't know if it's because he doesn't speak English fluently. I have no idea. He wants, get this, if you're a criminal, you get released from jail and you stay crime-free for a whole year, you get a free year of golf. That's your incentive.
0: Free year of golf. There you go.
1: Also, he has a campaign post where he asks, do you support making sex legal for the disabled? And he writes, yes, I support... dignity, choice, and equality. I don't know what he's talking about, though. The problem is they provide no context. It says, safe, consensual, and legal. Any service must be 100% consensual with strict laws to prevent abuse. Like, is he talking about disabled prostitutes? But that's not illegal. I don't know what he's talking about. However, because it's AI, my commitment, he says, I will bring people together, people with us abilities instead of disabilities, families, experts, and all levels of government to create solutions that protect rights, promote dignity, and keep people safe. And he also promoted a video of him talking to junkies on the sidewalk, and he was asking, so how do you do this fentanyl thing? And he starts to try to eat the fentanyl in the little baggie.
0: Holy cow. All right, roll it.
9: Oh, I see. This is fentanyl? Okay, nice. How this fentanyl work? Can I take it?
10: No, you can't. Can't take it like that.
9: No?
10: No. I would recommend you not to because it's a really bad poison.
9: It's a bad poison inside? Oh, I see.
1: Because what they're doing is they're just taking little slivers off of what's in the baggie and putting it into a pipe and freebasing it.
0: Oh my God.
1: But he's about to take like multiple doses. He's like putting it up to his mouth and they're like, what are you doing? One, that's my stash, bro.
0: Yeah.
1: Two, that'll kill you.
0: Wow. All right, Scotty, what do you got for your story?
2: I feel like we should stop the fight right here.
0: I think I have a topper.
2: I'm bloody.
0: I do. I think I might have a topper.
2: Holy smokes, man.
0: Or at least it can compete.
2: Oof, okay.
0: What do you got?
2: Well, I have a Nevada-based woman who was left bloodied after being mauled by an otter.
0: Oh, gosh.
2: While swimming in Lake Tahoe. She recounted how the creature was ruthless in his vicious attack. I hear these things are mean, man. They don't look it, but they are. Reno swimming instructor Lynette Bolin, 51, needed 38 stitches after she was savagely attacked during her open water swim on Sunday morning. She said, I've been doing this for years. I've never been attacked by anything. Another otter then swam up and started biting her, too.
0: Wow. You got video of that? I want to see that.
2: No, there's no video.
0: Okay.
2: There's an after effect where they're holding her arm up. It's all bloody and bruised and everything else. Damn otters, man.
0: Well, my story is out of Virginia. This doctor, Dr. Krista Edelman. She's a gastro doctor. And she posted this on Instagram talking about a dream she was having. It's weird. And what ends up actually in her mouth is insane because it's a bat. I'm not even joking, dude.
2: It's like this is any day.
0: Awful. Roll it.
11: So this morning, I was asleep, and I had a dream that there was a little mouse trying to get into my mouth. And so I'm half asleep. I reach up to my mouth, again, still thinking this is a dream. And then I touch something that is kind of slimy and a little hairy and cool. And I immediately somehow knew it was a bat.
2: Oh.
11: This bat was legitimately trying to burrow between my lips into my mouth. It was trying to get past my teeth. I have no idea. This is not normal. Never heard of anything like this. Never seen bats in my house. I grabbed this bat and threw it across the room, and I screamed.
0: Well, yeah, and that woke up her husband, and the husband captured the bat. So she took the bat with her to the emergency room.
2: Yeah, they've tested for rabies.
0: Yes, and lucky for her, the bat ultimately tested negative for rabies. But oh my goodness. Man. Sleep with one eye open.
2: What's the deal, though?
0: What do you mean, what's the deal?
2: With bats crawling. I've never heard of a bat crawling in the mouth of somebody.
0: We're going somewhere dark and trying to burrow, trying to make a home. I don't know.
1: That would make me feel a little self-conscious once I knew
2: about it. Yeah.
1: It's like, well, wait a minute. Are you saying my mouth is big like a cave?
2: Mouth like a cave.
0: Well, some people sleep with their mouth open.
2: It's true.
0: And she must be one of them. Oh, this is the worst, man.
2: Yeah.
0: See? Yes, it's furry, too.
2: Yeah,
0: it's dang, man. Yeah. Think if you're having a bad day, it could always be worse. Yeah. Bitten by an otter? Have your house taken over by some crazy nurse? Bats in your mouth? Our pets' heads are falling off!
2: Oh, good.
0: Nimrod's in the news update coming up.
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1: House Judiciary Committee is having a sanctuary city policy hearing today. And Democrats, of course, are like, well, this is all just a waste of time. Well, they brought in, the Republicans did, this guy named Marcus Coleman. His daughter was paralyzed by an illegal alien behind the wheel of a truck. He's a truck driver.
0: Mm-hmm.
1: And they're, of course, giving the well, we're sorry for your situation because your daughter was paralyzed permanently, will never walk again because of our policies. But that's really neither here nor there. This is what Marcus Coleman had to say to them today.
18: I reject your guys' sympathy, to be honest with you. There's no way you guys are sorry. Not one of you guys have ever called me. Not one of you guys have ever reached out to me. Not one of you guys have ever sat there and seen me in the hallways and said, hey, sorry about your daughter. You guys do it right here while you guys are grandstanding on top of your soapbox. This is when you guys care.
1: And he went
0: good
1: on
0: for him.
2: Yeah, good job.
0: Yeah. All right, we got to get to Nimrod.
19: When the going gets tough.
20: Damn it, this is too hard.
19: The dumb get dumber.
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20: I love the poorly educated.
0: First Nimrod, sanctuary city policies. You're breaking the law.
1: Right.
2: Yeah.
0: It's insane. All right, let's go to Florida. Orange County. Dude steals a car, leads deputies on a chase. All of a sudden, he doesn't know where he's going. He accidentally drives himself directly to the jail. Orange County Jail parking lot, takes a right there, then realizes where he is, and he's starting to get boxed in. He gets out, jumps the fence, ran toward the pond. Too late. They got him, and that's Nimrod's in the news. You know, everybody's talking about these weight loss injections because, yeah, the results look dramatic. They work by lowering blood sugar and crushing your appetite. But here's the thing. Those injections, no fun and a hassle. There can be some pretty intense side effects. So if you're saying, I want results, but I'm not signing up to stab myself every week, check this out.
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4: From ABC News, I'm Dave Packer. The Texas-Louisiana coast getting slammed tonight as Tropical Storm Edouard made landfall. ABC's Melissa Adon is in Port Arthur, Texas.
5: This intense and slow-moving tropical system is packing a punch along the Gulf Coast tonight. Just before making landfall near the Texas-Louisiana state line, Edouard gaining strength, roaring ashore, winds topping 60 miles per hour. Power lines snapped.
6: It's always worse along the coast.
5: Officials asking people to be on alert for life-threatening flooding.
4: U.S. Central Command says it's completed a new round of airstrikes on Iranian targets. The U.S. accusing Iran of trying to relay mines in the Strait of Hormuz. Iran claims it's striking back. All of this starting out September after a lull last month.
7: It was a pretty quiet August in terms of strikes against Iranian military targets. The U.S. was focused on an economic pressure campaign by going after countries that do business with Iran to try to put the squeeze on Iran to get them back to the negotiating table, to get them to give in to the president.
4: ABC's Karen Travers. Immigration advocates in Ohio mourning the sudden death of a 20-year-old Haitian who had just graduated high school and had recently lost his temporary protected status. Pierre Demas Bell, fitted, he said, with an ankle monitor and in fear of being sent back to Haiti, took his own life Monday. Reverend Carl Ruby, a pastor in Springfield, Ohio.
8: Some people die of accidents. Some people die by suicide. Pierre died as a result of policy.
4: The jury deciding the fate of Lindsay Clancy, the Massachusetts woman charged in the deaths of her 3 young children, deadlocked, but the judge ordering them to continue deliberating. Attorney Kevin Reddington.
9: What's been the hardest part about this for you?
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4: President Trump's foreign beef tariff pause is now in effect.
12: The going rate for ground beef, according to federal figures, is $6.89 per pound on the American ranches where that meat comes from.
13: There's definitely a crisis when it comes to cattle right now.
12: Michigan cattle raiser Kevin Minnie says that allowing cheaper imported beef into the market may eventually lower prices for consumers. But at the same time,
13: the overall herd size in the United States is the lowest that it's been since 1951.
12: He said